0: Kinship Radio. He sees you. It's Tarion. Good evening. I am Jack into the 7 o'clock hour. Brandon Heath. Awesome music from Jonathan and Melissa Helser. They're going to raise a hallelujah coming up in a few minutes. Right now, Mercy Me, this is Make It Well on Kinship Radio.
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0: 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I am Jack. Mother's Day coming up this weekend. We'd love to hear your momisms.
1: You have the same side to get glad on. Like, she'd ask us to do something and we'd get mad about doing it. Then we forget why we was mad because we was thinking about it. I taught my grandkids now.
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2: There are things you think about, things you want, things you need. There is a yearning for something bigger and more important than what you experience in this moment. You might wonder if it can be found. You consider anything better is only wishful thinking, a mirage, a pipe dream. There have been hints that this something exists. You've encountered it in what you hear, read, and see. You've entertained the idea that a belief in this better state might just make it real. The God who made you also gave you a purpose. He's given you tools to build a future, and he can teach you to use them. His plan adds passion to what you do and gives you all the evidence you need to know that what you've been seeking can be found. Pursue this discovery. It's where mourning turns to dancing, despair turns to joy, and pessimism gives way to worship. You need God to be real, and

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Good evening. I am Jack, and time for the word of the Lord on this Thursday, 1 Peter 2, verses 4 through 5. As you come to him, a living stone rejected by men, but in the sight of God, chosen and precious, you yourselves, like living stones, are being built up as a spiritual house to be a holy priesthood, to offer spiritual sacrifices acceptable to God through Jesus Christ. Your word of the Lord on Kinship Radio.

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When things don't go your way, it's not as easy to say God is good. Well, sometimes we have to be intentional and focus on His goodness in your life. What you fixate on grows. We need to fix our eyes on Jesus. You know, I think about Peter as he was stepping out of the boat. When his eyes were on Jesus, he did great. He walked on the water. When his attention turned to the wind and the waves, that's when he begins to sink. When we focus on our problems, that's when we have an issue. So here's what I want to ask. Where do you see your evidence of God's goodness in the world around you? Encouragement from Kinship Radio. Bless

0: 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Do not be anxious about anything, but in every situation, by prayer and petition with thanksgiving, present your requests to God.
1: Dear God, we ask for peace in our world. 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Amen.
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2: Sorry to bear bad news, but the Giving Tree isn't real. 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

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Good evening. I am Jack, and that wraps it up for me. Thank you so much for spending your evening with us as we continue to provide hope-filled music every night. In fact, we have more hope-filled music coming up throughout the rest of the evening, so stick around for that. Enjoy the rest of your evening. May the Lord bless you and keep you. May the Lord cause His face to shine upon you and be gracious to you. May the Lord show you His favor and give you His peace. Thank you for listening to Kinship Radio.

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1: 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In that middle part, you're never sure really what's going to happen. 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
3: The Mosaic Covenant is God's loving, gracious, sovereign love on display, and Mount Sinai exploding in the way that it did was a kind of indication of just how morally, ethically pure and great this God that Israel was entering into relationship truly is.

0: Welcome to The Journey with Steve DeWitt, senior pastor and Bible teacher at Bethel Church in Northwest Indiana. When the Israelites arrived at the foot of Mount Sinai, God forged a sacred covenant with them and gave them the Ten Commandments. At this moment, the world changed forever. And today, Pastor Steve DeWitt highlights this profound moment in history with a lesson in Exodus 19. It's the first part of a message titled, Moses, the Mountain, and the Majesty of God. And you can listen online at thejourney.fm. Here's Pastor Steve.
1: The title of our message today is Moses, the Mountain, and the Majesty of God. All three nouns there are important because today we have a very dramatic scene in Exodus 19. Last week we had this epic moment when God, by his power, brought Israel through the Red Sea and crashed the Red Sea on Pharaoh's army. So the Egyptians were destroyed, Israel was saved, God was glorified. Somebody should make a movie about it. The story now gets even more intense. Okay, so we're in chapter 19, but let me summarize what happened from the moment that God saved Israel and destroyed Pharaoh's army to the point that we're at today. So God leads Israel south into southern Sinai, into the wilderness, and after 3 days, the people begin to grumble, and they say, "We're thirsty." They find some very bad water of some kind. God miraculously makes it sweet and provides for their thirst. Very shortly after, they start grumbling again, and they say, "We're hungry." And God provides, miraculously, a bread-like wafer in the morning that is just all over on the ground, and that is what Israel ate in the wilderness for 40 years. They also wanted meat, and God provided quail for meat in their diet every day. All their needs met every single day. Exodus 17, God again provides water. Moses strikes the rock, and water pours forth. This actually becomes a part of Moses' story later on. They defeat the Amalekites. Their very first military victory, as long as Moses' arms were lifted high, they were winning. And because he got tired, they came alongside Joshua and Aaron, and they held his arms up, and they won the victory, the very first military victory. And then God leads them to a mountain, Mount Sinai. This is the same mountain that Moses encountered God in the burning bush. God leads them back to Mount Sinai. The words that I would apply to Exodus 19 are awe-inspiring, terrifying, bewildering, and overwhelming. Exodus 19 describes this incredible scene where, in this incredible moment in Israel's history, and indeed in redemptive history, this is part of your salvation and mine, if you're a Christian here today. It is the place that Israel stays for nearly a year, one scholar points out. And if you were just to take the text of what happens at Mount Sinai, it goes from Exodus 19 through Leviticus all the way to Numbers 9. So in terms of this text of Scripture, the Pentateuch, the first five books of the Old Testament, what happens at Sinai is roughly a third of all the chapters from Genesis to the end of Deuteronomy. So this is a pivotal thing, really, really important thing, and I want to teach it well today. I want to teach it well. Pray in your hearts that I would. Exodus 19, we begin now in verse 1. On the third new moon, after the people of Israel had gone out of the land of Egypt, on that day they came into the wilderness of Sinai. They set out from Rephidim and came into the wilderness of Sinai, and they encamped in the wilderness. There Israel encamped before the mountain while Moses went up to God. This going up to God to meet God at the mountaintop is the first of seven ups and downs Mount Sinai over the course of this story. Up he goes, down he goes, up he goes, down he goes. And we see in that the priestly ministry of Moses. Verse 3, the Lord called to him out of the mountain, saying, thus you shall say to the house of Jacob and tell the people of Israel, you yourselves have seen what I did to the Egyptians and how I bore you on eagle's wings and brought you to myself. Now therefore, if you will indeed obey my voice and keep my covenant, you shall be my treasured possessions among all peoples, for all the earth is mine. And you shall be to me a kingdom of priests and a holy nation. These are the words that you shall speak to the people of Israel. Now, it is hard to overstate how important in the whole story of the Bible these words are. And in particular, one word that is in there, and it is this key word, covenant. Covenant. When I was in college, I recall I was in a class like Old Testament biblical theology, something like that. And in my memory, our whole grade, or most of our grade, depended on this massive final paper that we had to write on what, in our opinion, was the major theme in the Old Testament. And I remember that all my fellow students in the class, all of them, I think, went with the concept of covenant. Well, me being me, I didn't want to just do what everybody else was doing. I'm sort of the contrarian type. I'm like, I'm going to come up with my own thing. And so I wrote this whole paper arguing that the major theme in the Old Testament was something like the will of God, okay? So I submitted my paper. I got my paper back from a very accomplished, very highly educated professor that I had. And there was writing in red on the paper, and it said something like this. Nice try, but the main theme of the Old Testament is covenant. And after years of study and years of preaching through the Bible, I have to say that I still think I was right. No, I was not right. Because you know what the major theme of the Old Testament is? It is the concept of covenant. I should have had a clue if I just looked at my Bible and realized that my Bible, like yours, is divided into two parts. There is the Old Testament, or covenant, and there is the New Testament, or new covenant. Perhaps that should have been a clue to me about what the major theme was. And indeed, the whole Bible, properly understood, is the story of God's covenantal relationship with people. Now, how does the Bible describe covenant? Here is a trusted dictionary of theology. Here's what it says. A compact or agreement between two parties, binding them mutually to undertakings on each other's behalf. Theologically, used of relations between God and man, it denotes a gracious undertaking entered into by God for the benefit or blessing of man, and specifically of those men who by faith receive the promises and commit themselves to the obligations which this undertaking involves. Now, there's a lot of words in there. Let me explain what we're getting at. The whole Bible is organized around covenants. Among them, including the Noahic covenant, which God said, I promise I'll never flood the earth again, and here's a rainbow as an enduring symbol of that. We have the Mosaic covenant, and I'm not going to tell you what that's about because that would ruin the whole sermon. That's where I'm getting at with this one. We have the Davidic covenant. Remember, God comes to David and says, your descendant will sit on a throne forever and ever, a promise. And then, of course, we have, most significantly, the new covenant of Jesus established by his precious blood, where he mediates a new kind of relationship between God and all those who trust in him as Lord and Savior. But today we are at Sinai, and this is the most significant, I would dare say, Old Testament covenant, and we have these initial covenantal words from God. Notice that it starts with God, as all the covenants of the Old Testament and the New do. God doesn't need anything we have to offer. There is no bargaining with God. All of these relationships require God to be the initiator. It is all an act of His covenantal grace. Covenants, including the new covenant with Jesus, and maybe most exemplary in the new covenant with Jesus, an act of God's sovereign kindness and undeserved grace to us. This is how God enters into relationships with His people. And it is always in this concept of covenant. So all covenants, and this is true of the, you know, the your HOA covenants or whatever other covenant that you might have in your life, they always have, it's a relationship, and the relationship is established around certain agreements where both parties are saying, if you do this, then I will do that. And we find the same thing here in the Bible. And in the Bible, we have God entering into contracts or covenants with people, and they also have obligations and stipulations. So here at Sinai, this is what God says. Here's verse 5 in this Mosaic covenant. They call it the Mosaic covenant, not because it's, you know, Moses is the basis of it. He's just kind of the leading figure. You could call it the Sinai covenant as well, but I digress. Look at verse 5. But I say that because it would be easy to think that the Mosaic covenant depended on Moses, or the Davidic covenant depended on David, or the Noahic covenant depended on Noah. But in each case, the covenants always depend upon God. They always depend upon God. And it's a good thing, because we fickle human beings are notorious for not fulfilling our end of the bargains. And we need a faithful God. But back to verse 5. Okay, this is the kind of thing, you get, there's rabbit holes all over here. So hard not to go down them because they're so fantastic to think about. Verse 5. Now therefore, if you will indeed obey my voice, notice if you will obey my voice and keep my covenant, you shall be my treasured possession among all peoples, Israel. For all the earth is mine, and you shall be to me a kingdom of priests and a holy nation. Again, notice the if. This is the stipulation. If you obey, then you will be to me a treasured possession, a kingdom of priests, a holy nation. So the condition here is obedience. And naturally the question is, okay, well, if I have to obey, what do I have to obey? Like, what's my part of this that I have to do? And if you just glance ahead to chapter 20, you'll notice, probably the heading in your Bible, just like mine, it says, the Ten Commandments. Okay? The Ten Commandments. These commandments are a kind of summary moral code. 10 key categories that shape everything else. Now, there is a lot more to the law of God than the Ten Commandments, and the whole book of Leviticus is in part, or is essentially further law of God. And if I had more time, I would talk about how the law of God, there were aspects that were ceremonial, there were some that were civil, connected to Israel. But there are these moral aspects of the law of God that continue on through the new covenant, and they do so because they reflect the moral and ethical character of God Himself. They are always true, no matter what covenant you're in. But again, that's a digression. But the Ten Commandments get at the heart of what Israel was agreeing to do and what God was requiring. So God says, all right, I want you to go down there, go back down the mountain. I want you to propose to Israel this covenantal relationship. Verse 7. So Moses came and called the elders of the people and set before them all these words that the Lord had commanded him. All the people answered together and said, all that the Lord has spoken, we will do. And Moses reported the words of the people to the Lord. So Israel as a nation says, we're in. We're going to do what God is requiring. Now we know, and God knew, this was not going to go well for Israel. In fact, the rest of the whole Old Testament is basically the story of Israel failing, failing to do what they agree here to do. Verse 9, and the Lord said to Moses, behold, I am coming to you in a thick cloud that the people may hear what I speak with you and may also believe you forever. When Moses told the words of the people to the Lord said to Moses, go to the people and consecrate them today and tomorrow, and let them wash their garments and be ready for the third day. For on the third day, the Lord will come down on Mount Sinai in the sight of all the people. And you shall set limits for the people all around, saying, take care not to go up into the mountain or to touch the edge of it. Whoever touches the mountain shall be put to death. No hand shall touch him, but he shall be stoned or shot. Whether beast or man, he shall not live. When the trumpet sounds a long blast, they shall come up to the mountain. So Moses went down from the mountain, here he is coming back down again, to the people and consecrated the people. And they washed their garments, and he said to the people, be ready for the third day, do not go near a woman. So Israel here now, in agreement to the covenant, consecrates themselves. How do they do that? They wash their garments, no marital intimacy. Now, it's interesting, I get the privilege of reading all these commentaries and all of that, and many of them kind of stop on the marital intimacy part and kind of ask, well, why was that one of the things that Moses required? Is it because, you know, grimy clothes and marital sex make you unclean or sinful? And we know that that is not the case. It would seem, though, that what Moses was calling for here was a nationwide fast, a fasting from things to focus on this kind of covenantal marriage moment with God himself. Now, I want you to see what happens when God shows up. Look at verse 16. On the morning of the third day, there were thunders and lightnings and a thick cloud on the mountain and a very loud trumpet blast, so that all the people in the camp trembled. Then Moses brought the people out of the camp to meet God, and they took their stand at the foot of the mountain. Now Mount Sinai was wrapped in smoke because the Lord had descended on it in fire. The smoke of it went up like the smoke of a kiln, and the whole mountain trembled greatly. As the sound of the trumpet grew louder and louder, Moses spoke, and God answered him in thunder. The Lord came down on Mount Sinai to the top of the mountain. What a sight! What a sound! The whole thing is this kind of visceral, immersive experience in the power and the grandeur and the glory of Almighty God. There was a reason that God came down in this way. He wanted Israel to understand his glory and to feel his power and to understand that the God that they are entering into a covenant with is a holy God. He wanted Israel to reverence him. Proverbs says it this way, the fear of the Lord is the beginning of wisdom. Israel got wisdom as the ground shook and the mountain exploded and all of their senses were overwhelmed. Israel got moral wisdom as that mountain exploded. The closest thing that I can imagine this to be would be like a volcanic explosion. Maybe, you

0: moral framework for humanity. What is that all about? It is about this character of God, that he is holy. What does that mean? God's holiness is the absolute purity, the moral and ethical purity of God. Here's how 1 John says it. God is light, and in him there is no darkness at all. There is no sin in God. God can't even be tempted to sin, James 1. There is nothing in God that is like what we are so comfortable and familiar with, namely sin and these temptations to sin. God is none of these things. The angels in heaven, right now, if we had ears to hear what heaven sounds like, we would hear, "Holy, holy, holy is the Lord God Almighty." The holiness of God. When we think about God, we're always tempted to view him like a cake batter, you know, where we got a little bit of this and a little bit of that. And it's important to realize that God is a singularity, okay? God is one. Hear, O Israel, the Lord your God is one. That God is a singularity. We try to understand him by chopping him up into certain qualities and attributes, but he is essentially one. If we were to do that, though, in the Bible, it is the holiness of God and the love of God that are the two most celebrated aspects of who God is. We don't get to pick one or the other. I think if we were, we all know which one we would pick, wouldn't we? Between holiness and love. But the Mosaic Covenant is God's loving, gracious, sovereign love on display, and Mount Sinai exploding in the way that it did was a kind of indication of just how morally, ethically pure and great this God that Israel was entering into relationship truly is.
1: 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I'm your host, Tim Svoboda. Join us again tomorrow when Pastor Steve concludes today's message, Moses, the Mountain, and the Majesty of God. That's Friday on The Journey. The Bible teaching of Steve DeWitt is brought to you by The Journey.
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0: shows us how good God is, not just in the beauty around us, but in how he's made a way for us to find healing and hope. He created this world, these seasons, and a plan to fix what's broken in all of us. When we start to see life like that, every day as a gift, every moment filled with meaning, it changes something inside. Gratitude starts to take root. It's not just something we feel. It pushes us to act. It connects us to others. It becomes the foundation for everything we do. That's what listener support is all about. It's not about pressure. It's about being rooted in gratitude and letting that grow into something that reaches others, just like it reached you. So thank you for listening, for being a part of this, and for giving when you can. 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
1: I'm Ruth Kramer with Mission Network News. India's latest elections have brought the Hindu Nationalist Party under Prime Minister Narendra Modi back from its 2024 losses. Dwayne Friesen of the Voice of the Martyrs Canada says this raises many questions for India's Christian minorities.
2: The more that Modi has influence, the more it seems that Hindu nationalism results in direct confrontation with the Christian community.
1: Anti-conversion laws are only one of the ways that Christians are being pressured. Just this week, Friesen heard of believers whose community denied them the right to bury their dead. The new political realities have Christians preparing for more challenges like these. Yet Friesen reminds us that God's call for us to share the gospel isn't dictated by political change. So pray strength and joy for India's believers and ask God to open even more doors for the gospel in the days ahead. And Ron Hutchcraft with Hutchcraft Ministry says the On Eagles Wings Leadership Center students are looking forward to graduation. After a year of classes and internships, students are ready to graduate and either continue education or start serving Native peoples.
3: To find a young Native Jesus lover is very rare and therefore very valuable. What's rare is valuable. And so there are a number of reservations, and we have contacts with a lot of them, that are desperate for somebody to come in and be a model of hope, who is the age of the most important people to reach, the young people.
1: Their ministry has great potential to change lives. Hutchcraft asks us to join them in praying that they would stand firm in their calling. 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I'm Ruth Kramer.
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6: My friend Debbie is a member of our ministry staff at the church where I serve as lead pastor. She and her husband Scott live on a farm in Virginia where they enjoy their horses and goats. Yes, goats. They have twin goats named Apache and Geronimo. According to Jesus, it doesn't end well for the goats. He says in Matthew 25, "When the Son of Man comes in his glory, he will separate people one from another, as a shepherd separates the sheep from the goats. The goats will go away into eternal punishment, and the sheep to eternal life." The judgment of the sheep and the goats is one of the most sobering stories Jesus ever told. Are you a sheep or a goat? I'm Ron Jones, and this is Something Good.

0: When the Son of Man comes in his glory, and all the angels with him, then he will sit on his glorious throne. Hi, I'm Brian Davis, and this is Something Good with Dr. Ron Jones. Well, Jesus gave this prophecy to his disciples just days before he went to the cross to pay for our sin. Today, Ron takes us to that great and glorious day, a day of both joy and judgment, as he continues his teaching series, What on Earth is Happening? Examining the prophecies of Jesus. 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From Crossway Church in Virginia Beach, Virginia, where he serves as lead pastor, here's Ron with today's Something Good radio message, The Judgment of the Sheep and the Goats.
1: I'm reading this morning from Matthew chapter 25, beginning in verse 31. These are Jesus' concluding words to his Olivet Discourse. He says, when the Son of Man comes in his glory and all the angels with him, then he will sit on his glorious throne. Before him will be gathered all the nations, and he will separate people one from another as a shepherd separates the sheep from the goats. And he will place the sheep on his right, but the goats on the left. Then the king will say to those on his right, come, you who are blessed by my Father, inherit the kingdom prepared for you from the foundation of the world. For I was hungry, and you gave me food. I was thirsty, and you gave me drink. I was a stranger, and you welcomed me. I was naked, and you clothed me. I was sick, and you visited me. I was in prison, and you came to me. Then the righteous will answer him, saying, Lord, when did we see you hungry and feed you, or thirsty and give you drink? When did we see you a stranger and welcome you, or naked and clothe you? And when did we see you sick or in prison and visit you? And the king will answer them, truly I say to you, as you did it to one of the least of these my brothers, you did it to me. Then he will say to those on his left, depart from me, you cursed, into the eternal fire prepared for the devil and his angels. For I was hungry, and you gave me no food. I was thirsty, and you gave me no drink. I was a stranger, and you did not welcome me. Naked, and you did not clothe me. Sick and in prison, and you did not visit me. Then they also will answer, saying, Lord, when did we see you hungry or thirsty or a stranger or naked or sick in prison and did not minister to you? Then he will answer them, saying, truly I say to you, as you did not do it to one of the least of these, you did not do it unto me. And these will go away into eternal punishment, but the righteous into eternal life. And again, thus Jesus concludes this conversation that he was having with his disciples on the Mount of Olives just days before he goes to the cross. They prompted the conversation by asking questions about the end of the age and the signs to look for. And Jesus does much to lay out some of that in Matthew chapter 24. In chapter 25, he kind of kicks into his master storyteller mode, and he tells three parables, three stories to illustrate some of what he's been talking about, three stories that urge us first to get ready. That's the parable of the 10 bridesmaids in chapter 25, 1 to 13. The next one begs the question, will you be found faithful when he comes? And then this last one has to do about a final judgment. Now, last time when we were looking at the parable of the talents, I said part of what this second story tells us is that there is a day of accounting that awaits believers. You and I will be held accountable for all that God has entrusted to us in this life, starting with our money. It belongs to him. A talent back then was a large sum of money, and the story is about the entrustment of those talents to, you know, three different people, and how the master goes away, and then he comes back, and he settles accounts with them. There will be a day of accounting for believers. But there will be a day of judgment for unbelievers, and that's what this story is about, the judgment of the sheep and the goats. Now, in my Bible, what the editors have done is they've put a little heading at the start of this parable, at the start of this paragraph, and it says, the final judgment. By the way, you do know that the chapters and verses and the breakdown, the way we have it in our Bibles, those weren't original in the Hebrew or Greek language when it was written. The books certainly were, but editors later went in and inserted chapter and verse breakdowns and paragraph headings and all that to make it more readable for us. So in my translation of the Bible, it says the final judgment as a heading there. I'm going to take issue with that. The judgment of the sheep and the goat is not the final judgment. In fact, as I read and study Bible prophecy, and from this time forward to the end of the age, I actually see three future judgments to come. I've put them in your notes. We'll put a little chart up on the screen here just to kind of get an overview of this. But the first one to come is what's known as the Bema Seat of Christ, the judgment seat of Christ. I believe this happens during the tribulation period. And it's a judgment for believers. It's not a judgment that determines whether or not you get into heaven. No, you're already heading to heaven by faith in the Lord Jesus Christ, not based upon your own merits and your own good works, but based upon the merits of Christ, who died on the cross for your sins, was buried, and rose again from the dead. I believe believers in Jesus Christ will be raptured out of this earth prior to the seven-year tribulation period. And during that time, while all this trouble is going on earth, something is happening in heaven known as the Bema Seat of Christ, a judgment seat that every believer will face. That's kind of like a reward ceremony, okay? Your works and my works, after we have come to faith in Jesus Christ, will be tried by fire, the New Testament says. And some of our works will be found to be gold, silver, and precious stones, works that will endure for all of eternity. Others, wood, hay, and stubble. They'll just burn up right there. Doesn't mean you won't get to heaven. Just means that you enter heaven a little singed on the backside, as somebody once said. Somebody once described the Bema Seat, the judgment seat of Christ, as sort of like a high school graduation. Everybody graduates. Everybody gets a diploma. Some graduate with honors. Those who have been found faithful, those who have served well, and all of that kind of thing. So that's the Bema Seat of Christ. Fast forward to the other end of the chart and to the final book of the Bible and to Revelation chapter 20, we have what is known as the Great White Throne Judgment. This is a judgment for unbelievers. This is the final judgment before the eternal state or the new heaven and the new earth come into play. And this is a sobering scene. Read it in Revelation chapter 20, verses 11 through 15. And it is a time when every unbeliever stands before the great white throne of God, and they are judged for their sins. And the Bible says that all the unbelievers, plus the devil and his demons, plus death itself, are cast into the lake of fire. There's no rejoicing in that. I'm just telling you what the Bible says, and it's a very, very sobering scene. In between that, in terms of a timeline, comes this judgment of the sheep and the goats. Again, I place it at the end of the tribulation, after the second coming of Christ, and just prior to Jesus setting up his 1,000-year reign on this earth. I believe in a literal millennial reign of Jesus Christ that is spoken of in Bible prophecy all throughout the Old Testament and the New Testament, and especially in Revelation chapter 20. Some differ with that. Some don't believe it's a literal thing. I say they'll catch up one day and figure out that they're wrong, but no, just, you know, I humbly hold that position. And the question about the judgment of the sheep and the goats is, who gets to enter into the millennial earthly kingdom? Okay? When Jesus taught his disciples to pray, "Thy will be done on earth as it is in heaven," he has the millennial kingdom in mind. A literal time when Jesus Christ will sit on David's throne. What does it say in verse 31? When the Son of Man comes in his glory and all the angels with him, then he will sit on his glorious throne. This is the throne of David in Jerusalem. Now, the Jews who were waiting for their Messiah thought this was going to happen 2,000 years ago in Bethlehem. They didn't quite understand the subtle nuances in the Old Testament prophecies. We have the privilege of all the New Testament and the progress of Revelation and the unfolding of these things to recognize a nuance and a separation in time in some of those prophecies. For example, one that I'm sure your ears are familiar with, Isaiah chapter 9 and verse 6, "For unto us a child is born, unto us a son is given." It's a great Christmas passage. Reminds us of Bethlehem, and it should, when the Christ child was born in Bethlehem, when a son was given to us, when the Father sent his son to be born here. That scripture and that prophecy goes on to say, "For the government shall be upon his shoulders, and he shall be called Wonderful, Counselor, Mighty God, Prince of Peace. And of the increase of his government and of peace, there shall be no end." That part of it didn't happen 2,000 years ago. All right? But what we see in that prophecy now is the subtle difference between the first coming of Christ and his second coming. At his second coming, he will come as the conquering king. At his first coming, the suffering servant, paying the penalty for our sins, dying on the cross, rising from the dead, ascending back to the Father, promising to return. And when he comes, oh yes, he will sit on his glorious throne, the throne of David, set up his earthly kingdom. "Thy kingdom come, thy will be done on earth as it is in heaven." And then the question becomes, of those, and this gets really specific, those Gentile believers coming out of the tribulation, which ones get to go into the kingdom and which one don't? And the sovereign shepherd separates the sheep from the goats. That's this judgment here. As I understand Scripture, you and I as believers in Jesus Christ won't be here. It's not that we can't learn from this, but this is a judgment at the end of the tribulation for those tribulation Gentile believers who go in or out of the kingdom and reign with Jesus along with us as we come back at his second coming.
0: Stay right here. Dr. Ron Jones will be right back with the second half of today's Something Good radio message, The Judgment of the Sheep and the Goats. 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Just search Ron Jones TV on YouTube and subscribe today. The first time Jesus arrived on earth, he came to suffer. The next time we see him, he'll be coming to rule. Here's Ron with the rest of today's Something Good radio message, The Judgment of the Sheep and the Goats.
1: Now, with that in mind, I find a couple of contrasts, two or three contrasts and questions that arise from this very fascinating story, this parable that Jesus told about the sheep and the goats. The first contrast is obvious. Are you a sheep or a goat? Are you a believer or an unbeliever? Okay, that's the idea here. The sheep are believers and the goats are unbelievers. By the way, our new director of kids ministry here at Atlantic Shores, Debbie Pound, she and her husband bought a house out in Suffolk, out on the farm, and they have some wonderful little farm animals we're getting to know. They have three goats. Apache, Geronimo, and I forget the third one. The third one just arrived this week. We didn't have time to do this, but I suggested, hey, why don't I go out and interview the goats? Let's just read the story to the goats. And here's what I want them to know. It doesn't end well for the goats. I found some humor in it, but we didn't get that far. But that's the idea. Are you a sheep or a goat? The second contrast is this. Are you on the right or the left? Did you see that in verse 33? And he, that is the Son of Man, will place the sheep on his right and the goats on the left. What's that all about? The right and the left. And is it even, you know, significant enough to mention? Well, the Holy Spirit doesn't waste words in the Scripture. I have some conservative friends who live in Washington, D.C., who want to make political hay out of this. You know, the sheep, the believers are on the right, and the goats, the unbelievers, are on the left. Now, that has nothing to do with Washington politics. In fact, I say, please don't diminish what the Scripture is saying here by inserting, you know, your political bias on the right or the left. That's not what this is all about. But there is significance in the Bible to being on the right or on the left. And let me just highlight a few things. First of all, in the Old Testament, we learn about the right hand of blessing or favor. For example, in the Genesis chapter 48, in the story of when Joseph was gathering with his aging father, Jacob, who now has a new name, Israel, Joseph brings his two sons, Ephraim and Manasseh. And in that culture, when an aging, almost dying patriarch passed the family blessing on to the next generation, he put his right hand on the eldest. Now, the irony in the story, of course, is that when Jacob was born, he was a twin. His twin was Esau. Esau came out first. He was the eldest. Jacob was the heel catcher, grabbing onto his heel. And Jacob was the deceiver. He was a supplanter, and he deceived his brother Esau one day when he came back from a hunting trip. Esau was tired, and Jacob got him to trade his birthright for a pot of porridge. And so is the irony of the story there. But the right hand of blessing, the right hand of the favor of God comes into play here. In the New Testament, we learn about something called the right hand of fellowship. You ever heard that? Maybe you grew up in a church where when they received new members into the church, you extended to them the right hand of fellowship. It's sort of like when a mayor of a city hands some person a key to the city. Well, in the church, we extend the right hand of fellowship, and that says, you know, you're welcome in this place, or you're a new member in this place. We're together, you know, as part of the body of Christ here. In Galatians chapter 2 and verse 9, it says, when James and Peter and John, who seemed to be pillars in the church, perceived the grace that was given to me, Paul says, they gave the right hand of fellowship to Barnabas and me, that we should go to the Gentiles and they to the circumcised. That right hand of fellowship was, again, a way of welcoming them into the church and also saying, hey, as we commission you to be sent out with the gospel into the mission field, so to speak, our fellowship goes with you. And then thirdly, the right hand, I'll call it this, the right hand of honor, power, and authority. And we see this in references to the Messiah and to Jesus Christ. Jesus was quoting the Old Testament in Matthew 22 and verse 44, applying this to himself. The Lord said to my Lord, sit at my right hand until I put your enemies under your feet. We say that Jesus today, as he ascended to the Father, is at the right hand of the Father, that place of honor and power and authority. Romans chapter 8 and verse 34, who is to condemn? Christ Jesus, the one who died. More than that, who was raised, who is at the right hand of God, who indeed is interceding for us. What is Jesus doing sitting at the right hand of God? Well, one of the things the Bible says he's doing as he sits in that place of honor, power, and authority as he's praying for us. He's interceding for us. And that should be encouraging. So back to the questions, the contrast that this parable raises up in Matthew chapter 25, the parable of the sheep and the goats. Are you a sheep or are you a goat? Are you on the right or on the left? On the right meaning, you know, the right hand of God's blessing, his favor, his fellowship. Even as a believer in Jesus Christ, the Bible says we are joint heirs with Christ. We inherit his honor, his power, his authority. In some way, he shares that with us. The third contrast is grace or works. This is an interesting one because this particular parable about the sheep and the goats has raised all kinds of questions throughout church history. One of which asks, you know, is Jesus advocating a works-based salvation here? Because he really praises the sheep for what they do, and he scolds the goats for what they don't do. To the sheep, you know, you fed me when I was hungry. You clothed me when I was naked. You tended to me when I was sick. You did all these good works. You did all of this to the least of these, my brothers. And when you did that, it's like you were doing it unto me.
0: We are not saved by good works, but we are saved for good works. Ron has more on the subject next time, right here on Something Good Radio. Now I'm pleased to welcome in Dr. Ron Jones, who joins me to talk about his latest book, The Jesus Way to Pray, An Intimate Journey Through the Lord's Prayer. Ron, the popularity of your book continues to grow, and I'm sure that's of great encouragement to you. Talk for a minute about why you felt led to tackle this particular subject.
2: Thanks for the question, Brian. You know, I think all of us, no matter how long we've been following Jesus, can use some help with our prayer life. I know I can. And I'm supposed to be a professional at this, right? I can totally understand why the disciples approached Jesus and asked him to teach them how to pray. Fortunately, the model prayer Jesus gave his disciples is recorded for us in the pages of Scripture and preserved for nearly 2,000 years. It's known worldwide as the Lord's Prayer. I call it the Jesus Way to Pray.
0: Ron, one of the things you talk about in your teaching series, The Jesus Way to Pray, is that Jesus taught us to pray with priority. Talk for a minute about what that means.
2: Well, Brian, to say, Lord, teach us to pray, as Jesus' disciples did, is kind of like asking Michael Jordan or LeBron James to teach us how to play the game of basketball, or Leonardo da Vinci to teach us how to paint a masterpiece like The Last Supper or the Mona Lisa, or Michelangelo to teach us how to sculpt a marble stone into David or the Pietà. Truly, nobody is in a better position to teach us how to pray than Jesus.
0: And so many of us are glad you did, Pastor. 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
1: And I hope what a message like this does for me as your pastor and for all of us who name the name of Jesus Christ is that there's a compassion welling up inside of us, not only to serve the poor, but to speak the words of salvation to them. 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And all are welcome at the cross of Christ.
0: That's next time in part two of Dr. Ron Jones' message, The Judgment of the Sheep and the Goats. 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
1: Dear God, thank you for all the good things in our lives, our homes, our food, our friends, and our freedom. 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

0: Psalm 145, 18. The Lord is near to all who call on Him, to all who call on Him in truth.
1: 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Amen.
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1: They call it a ration book, part of everyone's daily life in the communist nation of Cuba. But now with sparse shelves and the supply lines dwindling, there's not much available. A ration book no longer provides for the basic necessities.

After the revolution, Cuba survived on trade and support from the Soviet Union, but when it collapsed in the 90s, the impact rolled into Cuba like an economic tsunami. Today, Cubans refer to those years as the quote-unquote special period. Without Soviet support, then everything fell apart. Food was scarce, essentials hard to come by. Eventually, Cuba made other arrangements for trade, but those who lived through that period say that what's happening now is worse. The economy in free fall, prices skyrocketing. Where can the Cuban people turn? Well, if there's a silver lining, it's this. According to pastors all over Cuba, more and more Cubans are turning to the Lord. Welcome to Haven Today. I'm David Wolin, sharing the great story that's all about Jesus. Today, we're wrapping up a series called Crisis in Cuba, and I just want to say thank you on behalf of Haven and El Faro de Redención to the hundreds of listeners who have already responded this week with a gift of support. Some left comments, and I'll just read a few of them. Ernest K. from Shreveport, Louisiana, said he's glad we're standing with the Spanish broadcast in Cuba to continue sharing Jesus. Helen V. from Halstead, Pennsylvania, said thank you for letting me be a small part of the Haven team. Time is short. Jesus is coming soon. And amen to that. Judy L. from San Angelo, Texas, said thank you for sharing the gospel. May the Lord bless you and the people of Cuba. May the hearts of the unbelievers be open to the truth of the Lord Jesus Christ. Well, again, thank you so much to everybody who's already given in response to the current need and have taken advantage of the matching challenge that was pledged by a handful of ministry friends. The challenge total is $84,000 to help us reach the $171,000 goal. That's basically half covered by that generous match. It was given with the prayerful desire to inspire Haven listeners to rise up and meet the rest of the need. And the good news is, we're getting close, about 78% of the goal covered, which is amazing, and there is a balance left, so I want to encourage you as we get into this final stretch. If you have not made your gift, there is still time left. Again, El Faro is a ministry under Haven's umbrella, but these are expenses and funds exclusively to send the gospel to Cuba. Give us a call at 865-HAVEN, 865-HAVEN, or you can give online at haventoday.org. Again, haventoday.org. And now we'll get started with a song of worship pointing us to the missionary heart of God. Let the nations be glad, with Matt Boswell and Matt Papa.

0: Well, it's the call of the kingdom, and if we love the Lord, that call should be resonating in our hearts as well. That's the heart of Christ for the world. The song was Let the Nations Be Glad with Matt Boswell and Matt Papa. This is Haven Today. I'm David Wolin, and here on the final day of our series focusing on the crisis in Cuba and what the Lord is doing there. And honestly, it shouldn't surprise us that he is at work. We all face trials and difficulties. The Lord always responds with a supply of grace and provision sufficient for the need when we seek him. And that never means that we're not going to suffer. We usually, often, do in life. But that also is God-ordained and with a purpose. And so I'm just going to read a few verses here from one of my favorite sections of Scripture. I read this just earlier this morning. It's from Romans chapter 5, starting in verse 1. It says, "Therefore, since we have been justified by faith, we have peace with God through our Lord Jesus Christ. Through him, we have also obtained access by faith into this grace in which we stand, and we rejoice in the hope of the glory of God." And it would be so easy just to stop right there, because that truly is a statement of the Christian life, the priceless treasure that we have as children of God. We are justified by faith. That's our legal standing. And in the place of condemnation, which we deserve, we have peace with God. It's all by grace, and we're waiting for the glory to come. And so we have joy and hope in the meantime. But, and this is really so important, what Paul says next is that actually there's more to the Christian life than just this. The kind of hope we have is more complex. It's a hope that the Lord builds into us, perhaps a little bit like the way that an athlete builds muscle and strength. So verse 3, and this is critically important as we consider what the Lord is doing through his church in Cuba and what they're experiencing right now. Paul writes, "Not only that, but we rejoice in our sufferings, knowing that suffering produces endurance, and endurance produces character, and character produces hope, and hope does not put us to shame, because God's love has been poured into our hearts through the Holy Spirit who has been given to us." God is building up the character of his church in Cuba in this present moment. And he's refining the church, and he's using this moment to use the church as a witness of his goodness and faithfulness and presence in their midst. And in the midst of all of this, there is a miraculous hope. If you've ever gone through a season of suffering, just leaning heavily on the Lord for day-to-day survival, his renewal, his presence feels just like this. You can feel God's love being poured into your heart through the Holy Spirit moment by moment. And so now sitting next to me here on this final day of this series called Crisis in Cuba is Pastor Danny Rojas. He's the host of the broadcast ministry to Cuba, El Faro de Redención. Danny, we just heard this in Romans 5, and it really does remind me of the witness of the church in Cuba, how God is doing this very thing, filling them with hope in the midst of suffering. And he's been doing that. We've seen it, haven't we?
1: Indeed. I think that that's the part that is so encouraging. It's encouraging on different levels. You know, it's encouraging because it's wonderful to see mm-hmm. these people that are facing such difficult problems and intense, you know, on a personal level, on the level of the society, you know, they're all going through this hard time, and yet they are strong in the Lord. They're preaching Jesus. They're witnessing to their neighbors through deeds and through words, and that's encouraging. But the other level is it's a reminder of how powerful God's word is and how true it is. It's promised, isn't it? As it says in another scripture, these light afflictions are working a great eternal glory. Amen?
0: Yes.
1: And that encourages me so much. You know, I mm-hmm. love to see them blossoming under these trials, and I love to see God's word confirmed.
0: Yes. Amen. Well, today we have another interview with a pastor in Cuba who ministers near Havana. And you sat down with him to record this when you were in Cuba just a few weeks ago, correct?
1: Yes. It's Pastor Ulises Siegenhirt. Nice German sounding name, but very Cuban.
0: Okay, he is Cuban. And this was recorded in Spanish. This is actually, we're going to hear you speaking in Spanish, but then we're going to hear it translated in English. And we've got our producer of El Faro, Moises Luna, helping out with that. So let's listen in.
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1: My brother Pastor Ulises, we have an audience in North America listening right now on Haven Today about Cuba. And I want them to hear from a Cuban pastor what Cubans are experiencing right now, and in particular what the Cuban church is experiencing, and then tell us how we can pray for them. Let's keep it brief because this is for a radio program.
0: Well, we are living through the greatest crisis this country has known, at least since the triumph of the revolution in 1959, and the crisis affects every area of life. There is an energy crisis, there is no electricity in homes, there is a transportation crisis, there's no public transportation because there's no fuel, no oil. There's a food crisis, and one thing leads to another. You know, there's also a water crisis. Some communities have gone for weeks without running water. The supply of medicine is also affected because there's no production of medicine. In other words, Cuba is immersed in a total crisis. And the only way out is for there to be a change in the country in every sense, economic, political, and social, because the danger is that a country cannot survive very long in this same condition. We are facing a humanitarian crisis that perhaps the world is still not fully aware of. And in short, it is a total crisis. And of course, it is also a moral crisis, a crisis of values, and a deep spiritual crisis. People are living without hope. For many years, the communist system in Cuba tried to take control of every area of human life, almost as if it were God. But of course, it failed because no system can sustain all of life. And in the face of that failure, the Cuban people have been left with emptiness. And those who are not believers are also going through a deep spiritual crisis and depression.
2: Respóndeme eso en breve.
1: Well, how does the church respond to that?
2: Okay, la iglesia cubana tiene.
0: The church is responding by doing what it should always have done. James says that true and undefiled religion is this: to care for widows and orphans in their distress, and to keep oneself unstained from the world. And that is what the church is doing. This has been a wonderful opportunity for the church to leave its buildings and go serve in the streets. And they are doing it. They are doing it almost by instinct because we did not really have a culture of this. But I believe the Lord has moved us and equipped us to do it. So today, a great majority of the Cuban church is focused on serving those in need.
1: Okay, for the North American listener, maybe this is the question that they're asking. How is it that a church where everyone suffers the same hardships can still rise up and do that kind of work? Answer that briefly and then tell us how we can pray for you.
0: The resource the Cuban church has is its hands and feet to serve. Many times we have seen that even with very little, we can still bless others. I believe the church is also learning that it must take responsibility. Even in the middle of this crisis, we cannot depend completely on outside help. First you depend on the state, then you depend on another state. No, the church must learn responsibility. Now, the situation is real, brother. We would love to not have to depend on anyone, but instead, be the ones who give. But this should not create a sense of inferiority. We are brothers in Christ, not some who give and others who receive, because those of us who receive are receiving in order to give.
3: So that is one way you can help, my brother. We help however you can by sending resources to help meet those needs we have talked about.
1: And how can we pray for your church and for you?
3: Brother, many people have asked me this. I would ask them to just pray that God would help me be a good pastor for my community. That's my prayer, that I would be a good pastor for my community. And when I say my community, I'm also thinking about my family, and that I would be a good pastor for my family and a good pastor, again, for the community. Someone who cares for people and provides for their needs in the love of Christ. Pray that the church would be strengthened in the Lord, that it would hold fast to Christ. He is our only hope. Pray this way for the church in Cuba.
0: It was Pastor Ulysses from Havana, Cuba, and an interview recorded by and with Danny Rojas on his recent trip to Cuba, and the voice of Moises Luna from the El Faro team helping out with translation. Well, Danny, we have one more guest to introduce in a moment, but anything you want to just underscore or respond to coming out of that clip with Pastor Ulysses there?
1: Pastor Ulysses and so many other pastors that I've been in Cuba are the real deal. Yeah, I just want to say that.
0: Well, now, helping us close out our series on the crisis in Cuba, we thought it would be really nice to hear from the most recent guest that you took with you into Cuba, Danny. This was before the oil blockade began, but it was the last time we were able to take a guest in with us. And it's always so encouraging to hear from those who have visited Cuba for the very first time and share their first impressions. And so, Tom Anderson, you're no stranger to global missions. You've been a pastor yourself. You went to Cuba with El Faro. And so, first of all, thank you for sitting down with us today. Good to have you.
4: Well, it's so great to be here. I'm seriously honored to be with both you and Danny. I have so much respect for you as you teach Jesus each and every day. And so thank you for letting me be a part of this.
0: Well, Tom, since many listening right now have never been to that country, I wonder if you could just share some thoughts about what you saw and how the Lord ministered to you while you were there.
4: When you asked me to go to Cuba, it was, you know, you have this mindset that it's a very dark island, politically, economically, and spiritually dark. And that was my mindset. But if I jump 5 days or the day that I left, I don't want to leave, Jesus. You're here, and you're moving, and the people and the pastors are on fire for you. And you said, I've been a pastor all my life, and I felt so humbled to be in the presence of these people who love Jesus. And Danny and Moises were so encouraging, as because I don't know the language, but I could hear that the Spirit was moving. And so when I left, I was just thinking, in him was the life. And that life was the light of men. And the light shines in the darkness, but the darkness has not overcome it. And so El Faro, meaning lighthouse, El Faro is literally a lighthouse for Cuba. And when I walked away from that country, I said, when do I get to go back? And I said, you know what? The church in Cuba is alive and well, and it is growing, and God is shining his light in Cuba. And if I could just take a couple quick stories. Number one is Pastor UCL was just amazing to us and led us. And we went to his house the second day. And then right away, they jumped into recording and just talking about Jesus and opening their Bibles and sharing the word of God on air. They showed us where we were going to go to church the next day. And it's a house. And the church was a backyard with a patio and wooden benches. And then they showed me this beautiful cross they had handmade with lights behind it and these beautiful beams. And I believe it was a father and son who made that. And I was looking through pictures last night and I saw that. And I literally, when I stood in that backyard, I just began to weep. Because Jesus was there. Yeah. And the next day when we went to church, people raising hands, people worshiping God, the Word of God, the Bible was open and being taught the Word. And then afterwards, I mean, I was greeted by every single person in that church with a hug. It wasn't just like, oh, shake a hand. It was a hug. And you could just
1: welcome
4: see
1: to
4: that
1: Cuba.
4: God was there. And they said, also, we're starting these little Bible schools. I said, well, where? They took me into their home. There was desk. And in the evenings, young men and women would come and that they would share the word of God so that one day they might go to the next town. They might go to the next area and start their own church. And like Danny said, not some big massive church, but a home church that is touching the community of Jesus. And the next one was the last day that we were there, and we went to a church, and again, I'm just in awe of what's going on, and they're talking and they're sharing, and I looked over at the pastor's desk and I saw these stack of books. So I like books, and I went over and I look, and it was the study of Greek and the study of Hebrews and just the study of the Word of God. And I said, where do you get books like this? And they said, El Faro, we are being prepared. And that's what Haven gets to do. And Haven gets to be a part of that. And El Faro is bringing pastors together so that the word of God can go out. And as we lift up the name of Jesus over the country of Cuba, this beautiful island, yes, political darkness. Economic darkness. I saw piles of trash on the streets. And if I looked at this country with my eyes, I would say, darkness, darkness, darkness. But I got a chance to see El Faro at work. I got a chance to see Jesus at work. And I'll tell you, Danny, you love Jesus. You love your calling. You love Cuba. And you especially love the Cuban people. We didn't go to a restaurant. We didn't ride in a taxi, which I have a 55 Chevrolet taxi. That's my car. But we, without Danny, praying with them and telling them about Jesus. And I was wondering, can you even talk openly about Jesus? But Danny has an anointing on his life to lead El Faro, to lead this white lighthouse, and to share in the darkness. And it's an amazing thing to see what God is doing and how these pastors are being equipped to be men and women of God, to share the word of God and the word that changes lives for all of eternity. And I can't wait to go back. Thank you for allowing me.
0: Oh, absolutely. Thank you, Tom. And thank you, Danny. It was a great place to end, I think. So thank you for sharing your heart and, look forward to see what the Lord is going to do.
1: Thank you, Tom.
4: Praise God. Thank you, Jesus.
0: This is Haven Today. I'm David Wolin. One last time, I want to invite you to be part of what the Lord is doing in Cuba. It's amazing to consider how the gospel reach is expanding across the board. And as you partner with the ministry of El Faro,

0: gospel on the airwaves to reach Cuba through El Faro de Redención. 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I'm David Woolman. Won't you come back again next time? We'll be keeping it all about Jesus. It's The Great Story, here on Haven Today.
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1: With SRN News, I'm John Skunk. U.S. Ambassador to the United Nations Michael Waltz says a newly proposed U.N. Security Council resolution aimed at safeguarding international maritime routes in the Strait of Hormuz has received broad international support, saying that no country should oppose measures protecting global trade and humanitarian aid shipments. The price of a gallon of regular gasoline in the United States climbing 31 cents in the past week. AAA says at $4.54 a gallon, gas was a full 52% higher than before the war with Iran began. One budget airline's expansion plans are primed to take off. Air Asia ordering 150 Airbus A220-300 jets, valued at about $19 billion. This is SRN News.
2: Kinship Radio, mornings with Ryan and Beth. It is Friday, and it's 6 o'clock, and we've got 40 degrees everywhere. 40 degrees, Twin Cities, Rochester, Fort Dodge, and Mankato to start the day. Still a little chilly this morning. Your Kinship forecast calls for a beautiful spring day ahead with sunshine and highs climbing into the low to mid-70s. It'll turn breezy this afternoon with gusts over 25 miles per hour. Here's Hands of the Healer from Hope Darst on Kinship Radio.

Kinship Radio, Mornings with Ryan and Beth. That was Hands of the Healer from Hope Darst. It is 6:04. We got 40 degrees in Mankato. Another chilly morning, but never fear. It's going to warm up today into the 60s, and I'm looking forward to that probably more than I should be. But happy Friday. Welcome. Beth will be back on Monday. Our verse this morning to start the day is 1 Peter 2:9. But you are a chosen people, a royal priesthood, a holy nation, God's special possession, that you may declare the praises of him who called you out of darkness into his wonderful light. Let's pray. Father, thank you for calling us out of darkness and into your wonderful light. Remind us today that we are chosen and set apart for you. Help us boldly declare your praises in all we say and do today. In Jesus' name, amen. Here's Still from Crowder on Kinship Radio.

0: Kinship Radio, Mornings with Ryan and Beth. It is 6:09. That was still from Crowder. Friday, the Friday edition of the What Day Is It Game. Beth will be back on Monday. I've got Obadiah here playing by himself.
1: What's up?
0: Obadiah is how old?
1: 13.
0: 13. He's a, but he's soon to be 14.
1: Yeah.
0: Yeah. Mm-hmm. Being a teenager, whole year teenager under your belt.
1: Whoa.
0: Which means you're good at this game, right?
1: No.
0: This is the What Day Is It Game. Take a look at all the holidays that are every day of the year. Pick two that are real, make one up, and Obadiah and you are going to try to guess which is the fake day today. So we got National Mozzarella Stick Day.
1: Yummy.
0: Yummy. Good. Fantastic Friday.
1: For sharks, I
0: yeah,
1: guess?
0: A day to everyone needs a special day, especially underappreciated sharks. It's a fantastic Friday.
1: No, I think sharks are pretty appreciated.
0: They celebrate sharks. And then World Donkey Day to acknowledge another animal that's overlooked. The hardworking
1: donkeys, I guess.
0: Well, National Mozzarella Stick Day, Fantastic Friday, or World Donkey Day. We're going to let you think about it, Obadiah. Come back after a song and see which day you think I made up today.
1: Got it.
0: Here is Can't Steal My Joy from Josiah Queen on Kinship Radio. In the

0: Kinship Radio, Mornings with Ryan and Beth. That was Something to Say from Matthew West. It is 6:17. I've got Obadiah with me. We are playing the What Day Is It game, the Friday edition.
1: Let's go.
0: And he's had some time to think about it. Your options are National Mozzarella Stick Day, Fantastic Friday, honoring sharks, and World Donkey Day. But again, one of these days is fake. You've had some time.
1: National Mozzarella Stick Day.
0: Uh-huh.
1: No.
0: Is it kind of cheesy?
1: Day. Now, I think Fantastic Friday.
0: You're going to finish with that one?
1: Because sharks are already celebrated.
0: So, you think I made up Fantastic Friday?
1: Yeah.
2: Nice try, but no.
0: No, that's a real day. It does sound kind of dumb. There's even Shark Week and all kinds of stuff, but no Fantastic Friday to celebrate the sharks. So you got another chance here, National Mozzarella Stick Day or World Donkey Day. Which one do you think?
1: We got it. I'm going to do...
0: He's thinking.
1: World Donkey Day.
2: Nope. You didn't get it.
0: You and Corbin both have had a rough couple days here. National Mozzarella Stick Day is not today. But here's the good news. It's October 20th. So if you wait a while, it's a real day. It's just not today. One of those times where I thought of a day, then I look it up and it turns out to be real. Just again.
1: You know what would be funny?
0: What?
1: If you did that day on October.
0: You don't have to wait till October and find out.
1: Nobody would remember.
0: Exactly. That's how this game works. Well, thank you, Obadiah. Thank you for joining me this week.
1: You're welcome.
0: Beth will be back on Monday. This is Kinship Radio.
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Kinship Radio, Mornings with Ryan and Beth. That was Testimony from Tyrion. It is 6:25 and it's Friday, which means the Kinship Burning Question comes from one of you. And this one's from Grant from Spencer. And it's just, what's the worst invention that you can think of? What's the worst invention that you can think of? My wife was like, how can we even know that? Because the worst invention no one ever heard of because it didn't work. I'm like, come on. There's something out there that you don't like that you wish wasn't invented. So what's the worst invention you could think of? Give me a call, 800-810-6758. We'll hear Grant's answer later on as well as mine and a bunch of yours. Here's I'm So Blessed from Kane on Kinship.

Getting to Radio Mornings with Ryan and Beth. It is 6:29. That was I'm So Blessed from Kane. And we have 40 degrees in the Twin Cities, Rochester, Fort Dodge, and Mankato. Yeah, when's that happened? All the same, 40 degrees this morning to start the day. Kinship forecast, we got sunny and warm across the region today with highs in the 70s. Winds pick up later today, making for a breezy afternoon. Here's the gospel truth from Brandon Heath on Kinship Radio.

Kinship Radio Mornings with Ryan and Beth. That was the gospel truth from Brandon Heath. It is 6:32. We've got 40 degrees in Mankato. Come, help us out. 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We are all over northern Iowa and southern Minnesota, and so we, in particular, here from Mankato, can't be everywhere at once, but that's where you come in. So if you'd like to be an ambassador or a volunteer, they're kind of the same thing but a little different. 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And then thank you, and I look forward to meeting you. Here's I've Got Joy from Cece Winans on Kinship Radio.

Kinship Radio Mornings with Ryan and Beth. That was I Got Joy from CeCe Winans. It is 6:36. We got 40 degrees. My wife came up with a genius idea to shake up our dinner conversation. So we often ask the kids to share about their day, but after a while, it gotten a little routine, almost kind of predictable. So she bought a small wall hanging filled with different emojis, so little smiley faces, frowny faces, cryy faces. And so now instead of just saying, how was your day, we're saying, pick two emojis and tell us why. And it's been really good. We get everything from the tired emoji to the happy one to the frustrated face, sometimes all in the same meal or same story. And what's interesting is how much more it opens things up. It's a simple picture that seems to unlock some deeper conversations than a simple question sometimes does. So the picture's working a little better. And it made me think about how often we try to simplify or summarize what's really going on in our hearts. I'm fine. It was okay. Or nothing much. But underneath that, there's usually more going on than what we're willing to say. Psalm 62:8 says, trust in him in all times, you people. Pour out your hearts to him, for God is our refuge. God's not looking for polished answers or surface-level responses. He invites honesty, real feelings, real struggles, real joy. And remember, he knows it all anyway, so he already knows how you're feeling. So maybe the better question for our hearts is not just how was your day, but what's really going on inside you? Because sometimes healing starts when we finally stop saying, I'm fine, and start telling the truth before God and the people who love us. Here's Finished from Caleb and John on Kinship Radio.

Kinship Radio Mornings with Ryan and Beth. That was, I believe, for now from Sidewalk Prophets. It is 6:44. We got 40 degrees in Mankato, and our first response to the burning question is coming up from Ed. And I think what he's going to, it's going to resonate with a lot of parents. Parents are going to agree with Ed. You can see if I'm right. Here's When I Fall from Katie Nicole on Kinship Radio.

0: Kinship Radio, mornings with Ryan and Beth. That was When I Fall from Katie Nicole, 40 degrees in Mankato, and it is 6:47. The burning question this morning, this from a listener, Grant from Spencer. What's the worst invention that you can think of?
1: Hey, it's Ed, and the worst invention definitely has to be glitter. I stay away from it at all costs. I act like it's a snake that's going to bite me. I don't want it in my house. My friends know this to the point where the last several years I've gotten a birthday card that is an envelope that's not addressed from anyone. It's using cutout letters from magazines to say happy birthday in the envelope, and the letter is covered and filled with glitter. And I opened it in my car one time, and that is a great example of what eternal life could look like, because I have not been able to get that glitter out of my car since then.
0: I don't know about that, Ed, but yes, glitter. There was some on my phone the other day, and I couldn't figure out why my phone screen seemed dirty, because I couldn't tell that it was glitter. It just looks like a bunch of dirt, and I couldn't get it off, and it took forever, and I totally understand where you're coming from. Anyway, if you want to answer the burning question today, what's the worst invention you can think of, give me a call, 800-810-6758. Coming up in 60 seconds, we got God's Story from Ann Wilson on Kinship Radio. 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
1: With SRN News, I'm Rich Thomason in Washington. The United Arab Emirates Defense Ministry says the country's air defenses are actively engaging with a missile and drone attack as the Iran war's shaky ceasefire is once again challenged. U.S. forces had their own confrontation with Iran yesterday. Spanish authorities preparing for more than 140 passengers and crew from the hantavirus-stricken cruise ship currently bound for the Canary Islands. Following Tennessee's lead, Alabama lawmakers may vote today on a Republican-friendly congressional redistricting plan. Alabama has asked federal judges to lift a court order requiring a second black majority district. Yesterday it was the Pope. Today, Secretary of State Rubio, visiting Italy, will meet with the Italian prime and foreign ministers. Watching Wall Street, Dow futures up 125. More details at srnnews.com.
2: 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It is 7 o'clock. We got 42 degrees in the Twin Cities, Rochester, Fort Dodge, and Mankato. Yeah, I've got them all at the same temperature. Kinship forecast today. Look for plenty of sunshine with temperatures warming into the low to mid-70s. Breezy conditions develop this afternoon with some gusty west winds. But it's going to be a really nice-looking day. Here's my feeder on the rock from I Am They on Kinship Radio.

Ken Chabridio, Mornings with Ryan and Beth. That was my Feet Are on the Rock from I Am They. It is 6:03. Good morning. We've made it. We've made it to Friday. I don't know why. I get so excited every week, and then it's just Friday. It's fine. Beth will be back on Monday. It is it's a little chilly right now, around 45 degrees in there, but it's going to be a nice day today. I'm really looking forward to getting outside at some point today. Our kinship burning question today is from a listener, Grant and Spencer sent us this one. What's the worst invention that you can think of? What's the worst invention that you can think of? Call me, 800-810-6758, 800-810-6758. And stay tuned. Coming up at 7:08, we got the Kinship Bible Quiz. Here's God Did It from Micah Tyler on Kinship Radio.

Skinship Radio Mornings with Ryan and Beth. That was Micah Tyler and God Did It. It is 7:06. 7:07, we'll round up, and it's time for the Kinship Bible Quiz. We got 42 degrees in Mankato. Okay, so every weekday morning we bring you a Bible quiz question, and if you think you know the answer, you can call or text me, 800-810-6758. 800-810-6758. Always listen carefully. Here is your question today. Who told Joseph what Jesus' name would be? Who told Joseph what Jesus' name would be? Here's I Believe You from Megan Woods on Kinship Radio.

0: Kinship Radio Mornings with Ryan and Beth. That was Can't Help But Worship You from Danny Gokey. It is 7:15. We are playing the Kinship Bible Quiz. We got 42 degrees currently, and this one was a little bit tricky, okay? The question was, who told Joseph what Jesus' name would be? And I stuck strictly to what the Bible says. So Matthew 1, chapter 1, down in, let's see here, verse 20, it says, "But after he considered this, an angel of the Lord appeared to him in a dream and said, 'Joseph, son of David, do not be afraid to take Mary home as your wife.'" Skipping down, yep, and he gave him the name, it tells him to name him Jesus. So, you are to give him the name Jesus. There it is in verse 21. So the answer is angel or angel of the Lord. So if you guessed Gabriel, while traditionally we wonder if that wasn't Gabriel because Gabriel's who came to Mary, it doesn't say. So angel or angel of the Lord is the answer we were accepting this morning. By phone, Mary from Sanborn was first, Jackie from Spring Valley second, and Sharon from Wyndham third. And then by text, congratulations to Sherry from Owatonna getting it first, then Mariah from Truman second, and Mary and Jeff from Le Sueur in third. A bunch of you did eventually get to it, though. So well done. Great job. We'll play again Monday. Coming up in a minute, we'll hear Voice of Truth from Casting Crowns on Kinship Radio.
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Kinship Radio Mornings with Ryan and Beth. That was How Good It Is from Chris Tomlin. 7:25 now, 42 degrees in Mankato. And aren't the dandelions lovely? They're out in force. And one of my Facebook memories from last year popped up of where we, might have been last year before, where we picked a whole bunch of dandelions and battered them, fried them up, and ate them. And so I asked my son Zebedee, I was like, hey, dandelions are out. We should go pick them and eat them. He's like, no. They weren't any

Kinship Radio, mornings with Ryan and Beth. Beth will be back on Monday. It is 7:30. That was changed from Hannah Kerr. We've got 42 degrees in Mankato and our kinship forecast today. A warm and sunny Friday ahead with highs reaching the 70s. Winds increase later today with gusts topping 25 miles per hour in some areas. So it's gonna get warm and then it's going to get blown away. It'll be a little chillier again tomorrow. Here's That's the Thing About Praise from Benjamin William Hastings. This is Kinship Radio.

Kinship Radio Mornings with Ryan and Beth. That's the thing about praise there from Benjamin William Hastings. And we've got, it's 7:33 right now, and we've got 42 degrees in Mankato. Our kinship burning question today is, what's the worst invention of all time? Well, I can think of something that is a great invention, and that is the Kinship app. It's one of the best inventions because, hey, you can listen to us wherever you go as long as you got your smartphone. 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

0: Kinship Radio Mornings with Ryan and Beth. That was Let It Be a Hallelujah from Lauren Daigle. And it's 7:38. We've got 42 degrees in Mankato. The burning question, the kinship burning question, this is from Grant and Spencer, is just what's the worst invention that you can think of? I puzzled with this one because it comes down to this. Most dress shoes. I've never found a dress shoe that I was like, oh, this is comfortable. I want to wear this a while. They're tight. They're shiny. You can't get them dirty. They make my feet hurt. Most dress shoes. And I would extend that to lots of dressy clothes. If the neck is too tight, if the buttons are too tight, if anything is too tight or just doesn't feel good, I guess I'm a creature of comfort. It's fun to look dressy for like 30 minutes. And after that, I'm done. So for me, it's the dress shoes. I don't really want them. I'm sure someone invented them probably a long time ago. But that for me is the worst invention. If you'd like to share yours, please give me a call. 800-810-6758. Here's Toby Mac and Faithfully on Kinship Radio.
1: It's been a long year. It almost took me down, I swear.

0: Kinship Radio Mornings with Ryan and Beth. That was Miracles from Colton Dixon. It is 7:45, 42 degrees in Mankato. We're talking the kinship burning question. This one from a listener, Grant Spencer. What's the worst invention that you can think of? And we heard from Caroline.
1: Hey there, Ryan. So AI to me is the worst invention, not because it's not useful and helpful, and I use it as well, but because it takes away from people using their brains and being intentional and connecting with people. And I think it dumbs down society. I do. I think it's sad, but I also see the benefits of it, but I don't think the benefits outweigh the negatives.
0: Well, Caroline, I want to just tell you, you've got some good company with some other people who agree with you, including Christopher on her Facebook page is saying AI as the worst invention that they can think of. I'm on the fence still because, like you, I do use it for some things. We'll keep an eye on it. I don't love how it does seem to take away from creative folks, of which I consider myself. So, yeah. It's going to bear watching. Hey, if you want to answer the burning question, what's the worst invention you can think of, give me a call, 800-810-6758. Coming up in about a minute, we got Left It in the River from Jamie McDonald on Kinship Radio.
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Kinship Radio Mornings with Ryan and Beth. That was Good Day from Forrest Frank. I hope you're going to have a good day. It is 7:53, 42 degrees in Mankato. The Kinship Burning Question this morning. Fun one from Grant in Spencer. It's, what is the worst invention you can think of? And here's Grant's answer. He says, I believe that styrofoam cups and all styrofoam products are one of the worst inventions ever made. It's terrible for the environment. You can't burn it or recycle it. And if it goes into a landfill, it could be there for centuries. He's like, we have other products that work just as well. So Grant, thanks for the question. Thanks for your answer. And what's your answer? 800-810-6758. Give me a call. What's the worst invention ever? Here's Broken Prayers from Riley Clemens on Kinship Radio.

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1: With SRN News, I'm Rich Thomason in Washington. This week's victories in GOP primaries in several states are bolstering House Speaker Mike Johnson's belief that this fall's election outlook does remain positive for Republicans. When it comes to his blueprint for ending the Iran war, President Trump says it's simple. Iran can never have a nuclear weapon. The president says talks with Iran continue. The United Arab Emirates says its military has responded to drone and missile attacks from Iran. Hours earlier, the U.S. military says it fended off Iranian attacks on three Navy ships in the Strait of Hormuz. President Trump says the Iranian attackers completely destroyed. Spanish crews ready to receive more than 140 passengers and crew members from the coronavirus-stricken cruise ship is currently headed to the Canary Islands. Stock futures higher on Wall Street, and this is SRN News.
2: 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It is 7:59. We've got 46 degrees in Mankato in your Kinship forecast this morning. Mostly sunny and mild today with highs in the low to mid-70s. Some breezy winds arrive this afternoon before cooler air moves in for the weekend. But today is going to be nice. Here's I Love Jesus from Mac Powell. This is Kinship Radio.

and Chip Radio Mornings with Ryan and Beth. That was I Love Jesus from Mac Powell, and I hope you love Jesus too. Beth is going to be back on Monday speaking of people who love Jesus. And today, it's going to be a decent day. Getting up into this low 70s before we get cold for the weekend again. For those of you who are mushroom hunters, which I am, well, just let me know. In the Minnesota area, the morels are out, and they've been out for like a week, which means you've got like another week, and then they'll be done for the whole year. Just a little public service announcement for you there. Our kinship burning question this morning, this from Grant and Spencer. It's just, what is the worst invention that you can think of? Carolyn Willie from Mankato says, Easter grass. It gets everywhere, and it's a pain to pick up. I'm guessing it's still hanging around from Easter, huh, Carolyn? It's still in your house because you're right. It really just stays. Doug from Austin has a good one here. He said, fentanyl in our modern day is the worst invention. It's a man-made synthetic drug. It's done a lot of harm and good, Doug. It's kind of a mixed bag there, but definitely it really has done a lot of damage as well. So, yeah, understand that. We're going to hear from Michelle. Coming up in about 6 minutes. Here's Where Would I Be from Peter Burton on Kinship Radio.

0: Kinship Radio, Mornings with Ryan and Beth. That was All Joy from Natalie Lane. It is 8:09. We have 46 degrees. Kinship Burning Question today. This one from Grant and Spencer. What's the worst invention that you can think of? What do you got for us, Michelle?
1: The worst invention that I can think of is cell phones and personal computers. Because I think today we're more disconnected as a people than we have ever been in history. And there are more mental health issues today than ever before as well. I would gladly go back to my youth when phones were connected to a wall and you had an answering machine that you checked your messages once you got home and nobody could get a hold of you 24/7. It was so much simpler back then.
0: I'm not sure we can put that one back in the bottle, Michelle, but I think there's some things we can do to work on our connections with each other. And one of those is simply make sure you're part of a local church and you're going in person to see people and be with people and be a part of what people are doing. Sure, your cell phone's still in your pocket, but go talk to real, live, in-person people. That's what I have to say about that. Here's the Lion and the Lamb from Big Daddy Weave on Kinship Radio.

0: Kinship Radio, mornings with Ryan and Beth. It is 8:15. That was The Lion and the Lamb from Big Daddy Weave. We've got 46 degrees in Mankato. Looking at the Kinship Burning question, what is the worst invention that you can think of? This from a listener, Grant and Spencer. We like to do listener-suggested questions on Fridays. If you ever have one, again, text us, 800-810-6758. But this one was pretty good. What's the worst invention? What is the worst invention you could think of? And Kimberly and Paul both said cigarettes. Not a good thing to have started, Kimberly says in particular. And I'm like, yeah, they've done a lot of harm. Dustin and Albert Lee says the worst invention, social media, hands down. Said it's emboldened users to prove their point by being the loudest and taking away civil discord. He says it's also ruined the internet. He says, like, I'd love to return to the internet from about 25 years ago. And then he finishes his... with, now get off my lawn, I guess. Love it, Dustin. Yeah, I like social media for some things, and then there's the other things. And then Esther and Truman, this one, she just said the Blonsky centrifugal birthing device. And she sent me a link. And this monstrosity, I think from Dublin to Ireland, it really would spin a woman so she would then deliver the baby. And no, that's a bad invention. That defines it. Thank you, Esther. Hey, coming up in about 60 seconds, we're going to hear Turn from Ben Fuller on Kinship Radio.
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It is 8:24. That was The Way from John Riddick. We got 46 degrees in Mankato. And I'd like to pray for you. If you could tell me how, by going to kinshipradio.org and finding the prayer line, that makes it easier that I know how to pray for you. I'm going to pray for Joshua right now. Lord, we thank you for Joshua. He's just asking for healing and restoration. Father, we pray you touch his body. Heal him up, Lord. Restore him. We pray for peace for him in whatever situation he is dealing with today. In your name, amen. We are messengers now, and God be the glory on Kinship Radio.

Kinship Radio, Mornings with Ryan and Beth. God be the glory there from We Are Messengers. It's 8:28. We have 46 degrees in Mankato, 47 in the Twin Cities, Rochester, and Fort Dodge. And your Kinship forecast on this wonderful Friday. Enjoy the sunshine today. Spring temperatures in the 70s. It will be a little breezy at times, but then cooler weather is going to settle in tomorrow with highs back in the 60s, which 60s still aren't bad. It's the 50s where I'm like, come on, let's make sure we're into spring. Here's One and Awesome God from Phil Wickham on Kinship Radio. God.

0: 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Ginship
1: Radio Mornings with Ryan and Beth. That's What an Awesome God from Phil Wickham. 8:32 now, and we've got 46 degrees in Mankato. You ever sitting there on your phone and suddenly realize you missed

something. Something happened in the room. You didn't know what was going on. Man, I just ask that God would help keep me in the moment, that I know what's going on, and I'm paying attention, and I'm not missing stuff, which is so easy to do. Here's Jeremy Camp and Keep Me in the Moment. This is Kinship Radio.

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1: Mary and Sanborn calling about your burning question.
0: Yeah, so Mary, what is the worst invention?
1: I think that's slime the kids play with.
0: Yeah, my daughter likes it quite a bit.
1: Yeah, they like it. Yeah. I hate it.
0: Kind of goes.
1: I'm on board with that gentleman with the glitter. Too.
0: Yeah, it kind of goes everywhere. Well, thank you, Mary. Thanks for calling Kinship Radio.

Kinship Radio Mornings with Ryan and Beth. That was The River from Jordan Felice. It is 8:43. We're at 46 degrees in Mankato. Coming up, Tales from the Family group chat on Storytime. Here's I Made It from Kane on Kinship Radio.

0: Kinship Radio Mornings with Ryan and Beth. It's 8:47, 46 degrees, and decisions, story time. All right, this one comes straight from the family group chat. My son Malachi is a senior. The school year's winding down. He texts us on Tuesday. I just finished my AP Chem test, and I think we're technically supposed to go to our afternoon classes, but I really don't want to be here anymore. Can I just go home? Now, before I can even respond, his 15-year-old brother Corbin jumps in. No. Just no explanation, just authority. But then his older sister Calvary, who's 21, says, "Bro, make your own choices." And then Glory, who's 19, says, "Yeah, you can go home. I give you permission," which it's not how that works, is what I'd like to point out. But at this point, I chime in, and just a reminder, Malachi is 18. And I say, "I'll let you make that call." And he responds, "Fantastic. I totally love making my own decisions." And a little while later, he follows up with, "Sarcasm isn't as good through text." This is Kinship Radio.
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It is 8:54. We've got 50 degrees in Mankato. Just one more thing. My uncle was always a, if you go up there on your own, you can get down on your own sort of man. Fantastic uncle. Terrible air traffic controller. Have an amazing day and weekend. Here's blessings from Laura Story on Kinship Radio.

0: 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I'm Ruth Kramer.
1: 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It is 9:29. We got 51 degrees in the Twin Cities, 53 in Rochester, 55 in Fort Dodge, and 51 in Mankato. Your Kinship forecast on this Friday. It's a gorgeous day today with sunshine and highs in the low to mid-70s. Cooler temperatures are going to come back again tomorrow with highs mostly in the 60s and a slight shower chance in a few spots tomorrow. Up next, we have Family Life Today here on Kinship Radio.
2: 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And so I have to go back all the time to just, what did Jesus say? 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
3: We have Andrea Griffith back with us today, which is going to be another great day.
4: Yeah, yesterday was awesome.
3: Wasn't she's talking her story about, like, wow. If you didn't hear yesterday,
4: go back and watch.
3: Go back and listen.
4: I said watch, you said listen. You can do both or either or, but let's jump in and talk to Andrea.
3: Well, I love even the beginning on week one, day one, you have a Tim Keller quote that says, for Jesus to be the center of your life, it means He is in control. Yeah. You no longer desire to independently run your own life, but you surrender your whole self to Jesus and to following His lead. Yeah. And I think that's making Jesus the center of it all. Like He loves you. He's with you. He's in control. And so for me, each morning, it's like, Jesus, I give you it all. Yeah. Give you my everything. I can't do any of this apart from you. Yeah. And I love the scriptures, not just one little verse. It's meaty, you know, they can underline some things. Yeah. And one of the questions I ask and you ask at the end is, what takes center stage in my life? Mm-hmm. I was asking. As a listener, let me ask you that. What takes stage? What's at the center of your life? And one of the things I put to know what's forefront in your mind is, what do you worry about the most?
4: Yeah.
2: Yeah. And there's so many things. I mean, whatever takes center stage, it can be 1,000 different
3: things.
2: A lot of times I find it's just myself. I'm taking center stage.
3: Yeah.
2: Like,
3: yeah.
2: How do I take care of myself? You know, what are my thoughts today? I'm taking center stage, and I desperately want it to be Jesus. But because I'm human, I'm going to be fighting that until I eventually get to heaven one day. It's that it's a daily struggle. It's a moment by moment choice.
4: Well, is centered, is that like where you would start with these three, or does it matter?
2: It doesn't matter. You could start with any of them.
3: The next, another one is called Chosen.
4: Let's
3: to know God and make Him known.
4: Let's talk Chosen.
2: I don't know if you guys were here, but my earliest memories are of being a kid wanting to be chosen for something, whether it was on the playground.
3: Yep. Come on, share the story. The beginning of this is so good.
2: So I remember, I'm a little bit like you, Anne. I was never as good as you in gymnastics and things like that, but I love to run track. I did gymnastics. I've always kind of been active. Like, I just have to move. And so I remember—
3: I bet you were great.
2: Just as little 8-year-old Andrea on the playground, I just wanted to be known as somebody who was really could run fast on that playground. And so it mattered like what shoes I had. It mattered what clothes I had. And I remember we'd always play Red Rover in the school recess time. Did you guys?
3: Oh, we did too.
2: Okay.
3: Explain what that is.
2: Yeah, because I don't know that they do it anymore.
3: I think it's
2: kind of
3: dangerous.
2: Really.
3: Teachers would ban that.
2: I think so too. So all the kids would get in a line and they'd hold hands and there'd be a row of kids on one side and a row of kids way away on the other side. And you sing out, Red Rover, Red Rover,
3: send Andrea right over.

0: And so that would be my chance. I'd let go of the hand that I'm holding and I would sprint across just as fast as I could go. And the goal was to break the hands that are, not break the hands, but break the bond.
1: Yeah, you break through.
0: Break through, break the bond.
1: Break through the chain.
0: Being held, yeah. But they would never pick you if they thought you couldn't break it, if they thought you were a wimp. And I mean, look at me, I'm not very big. And so I always felt I had to prove myself so that I could be chosen. But the sad thing in life is I don't know that I ever really outgrew it. Like, I'm 55 and I still deal with those kinds of
1: things. We all want to be chosen.
0: Yes. And it took me a long time. I had to be taught that that's actually okay. Like, it's a creation longing that God has put in the hearts of every one of us, whether it's to be seen or loved or to have purpose or meaningful work. Those are God-given things. And I used to just beat myself up that I had those desires, but to learn, no, those are creation desires. That was the world I was created to live in. It's not the world I live in. I live in a broken world because of the fall. But in Jesus, all of that is redeemed. Jesus does see me. Jesus has chosen me as his child, as a person that he set his grace on, his forgiveness on. He has chosen me in all the right ways. So when I'm not chosen in the world, how can I choose to put on the lens that God has chosen me, and his choosing, it trumps everything else.
2: Yeah, and it's something, you know, like you said, do we ever outgrow it? No.
0: No, I don't.
2: We really
0: don't.
2: I literally spoke a few days ago at a men's retreat and told a story. I won't go into it. I've told it here before, but basically how I, as a dad, stood up for a little boy. I think he was about 10, maybe he's 11, at my son's school, who was never chosen. He was the kid that people made fun of. And I tell this beautiful story how I didn't realize it, but when I stood up for him, he went home and told his mom that Mr. Wilson. So I heard later that it meant so much to him. Yeah. Well, I tell that story, and this guy comes up in this men's retreat of these guys I've never met and probably never see again. And he walks up and he goes, "I'm Timmy," because the boy's name was Timmy. Not that he's Timmy. Right. He just goes, "I'm Timmy." And he has tears in his eyes. Wow. He goes, "Nobody ever chose me."
0: Wow.
2: And he's 40 years old now, and he still feels it.
0: Yeah.
2: We don't outgrow it.
0: Yeah.
2: So we need a truth that says there is one, actually the king of the universe.
0: Exactly.
2: Sees you, chooses you, loves you, approves of you, even though some guy or some gal may never.
0: Yeah.
2: But yeah, that chosen truth, it has to center us. I mean, the two come together, don't they?
1: Yeah. Well,
2: I'm
1: even thinking of my dad, who was, I think he was 90 when he moved into an assisted living. And he would eat at the same table with the same men every single meal, 3 meals a day. And I would sit and eat with them when I was there. And these guys were doctors, lawyers, like incredible business, very, very successful people. And my dad was as well. But now they are no longer chosen. Very few people come to visit them. Most of their friends have passed away.
0: Yeah.
1: And I was thinking to myself one time when I was there, I thought, if you don't know who you are and who God is,
0: Yes. You
1: come into this stage of life, just like the beginning stages of life as kids or teenagers wanting to be chosen. And they're asking the question, I don't know who I am apart from this incredible career that I had or without my spouse, or now that my health is failing. I think we can get older, and it's even more important the older we get.
0: I agree. So many things are stripped away from
1: us.
0: But in a way, if we can see it right, it's a gift because we're left with the only identity that matters.
1: Yeah.
0: And Dave just said it, child of the king.
1: Yes.
0: Child of the king. And I wish I had learned this sooner. And it's not that I've learned it perfectly now. Like, I still have to do this. You know, I still have to say, okay, they rejected me. They are not coming back to our church anymore. We got that email.
2: Yeah.
0: But God, has chosen me, because I think I lived so long out of an identity of trying to be chosen or wanted or seen or valued. Yes. And the whole time God was saying, I give you all of that.
1: I pick you. Yes. I already picked you.
0: Yes. I see you. You are valuable to me. And so if I'll move over and like put on the lens of the gospel, put on the lens of what God says instead of what I'm saying to myself or I'm hearing other people saying, there's just such freedom in that.
2: I mean, that concept, though, of what you just said, and I think there's a sense that and maybe I'm going to exaggerate, but the three of us, I hope, understand the chosen, that we are chosen by the King of Kings, and it gives us a security. I don't think a lot of people, you have to meditate on that. You have to, this study, you have to study it. It isn't one sermon at church and the pastor says that and you go, I got it. Yeah. It has got to be driven in over and over, because the thing I've noticed, everybody knows this, the older you get, the less you get chosen.
0: Yeah.
2: Some were never chosen. Others lose that.
1: And I think
2: you have to have a foundation that says, you know what? It's not about whether I'm chosen by another human.
0: Right.
2: I am chosen. And actually, at any age, I walk in a room and I have a lot to give because I'm secure in my identity.
0: Yeah.
2: Now I'm not begging you to see me and choose me. Yes. I've got it and I can choose you.
1: That's love you and see you.
0: Yes.
2: Yeah, I mean, I think, you know, you talk about your dad at that lunchroom, all those attorneys and doctors and surgeons who don't know who they are anymore, they sat at her dad's table because all he did was say, hey, man, you guys are awesome. Tell me about your life. Tell me about, he asked question after question. They gravitate because he had a sense that he knew who he was and it wasn't about him proving anything. It was about bringing life out of these other people. That's who I want to be.
0: Yeah.
2: I want people coming to me because I'm secure enough to go, it's not about me. It's about you. And I want to point you to him, because once you know him, you'll be like me. You'll be helping others.
0: Yeah.
1: And I think, too, as a listener, here's my question for you. What's your thought life like about yourself? What's your self-talk? Mm. Because that is a good reflection on how you feel about, I guess, yourself, but really what God thinks. And I don't know, Andrea, you've mentioned it. My self-talk was, I'm a failure. I'm not seen.
0: Yeah.
1: And that's not what God says.
0: Right.
1: I'm not, he's like, you are chosen. Like just that. You are chosen.
0: Yeah.
1: I love you. I died for you. And so to take those thoughts captive and not entertain those thoughts, it's big. And you've done that through these scriptures, through the questions that you ask. Aww. Jesus is helping to heal us through what you've done.
0: Praise God.
2: Talk about this subtitle here.
0: Chosen to know God and to make him known. So I so agree with you, Dave. It's not that a pastor says it one time or I hear it one time or even I read one verse that I get it. I have to be in the scripture and choosing to believe it over and over again. And I think I was just so desperate. I've told you my past. I've shared with you my past. And so the things I did, the things that I thought, the things I believed were so negative and so detrimental that I needed God's word so desperately.
1: Me
0: and
1: too.
0: I needed it every day. Like it was, I just couldn't read it one time and be like, I'm good. Mm. I got this. I needed it desperately every day. And so for me to really believe that God has invited me to know him, he wants to be this father who loves me, who's intimately acquainted with all my ways. Like I've got to stay in the word to keep believing that.
1: Yeah.
0: And then to say, and this God who's saved and changed and has forgiven me and continues to forgive me every day, he wants you to know him too. Mm. So to know God and then to get to make him known to others who are walking in darkness or suffering or just lost or just caught. I just had lunch Sunday with a lady who's recovering from anorexia and you know, she was telling me all her self-talk and all the different things she's had to go through. And you're like, there's a God who wants to shine light into that and change the neural pathways that we have created because of our past or because of our wrong thoughts. His word overrides those things.
1: It changes it.
0: It does.
1: Changes us, literally.
0: Yeah, if we'll take the time to be in it and believe it and then fight for that truth.
2: And in some ways, you know, I'm guessing you have a similar history with crew and even family life. That's the purpose of life. I think every second of every day, I'm either getting to know God or making him known.
0: Yes.
2: Getting to know him or making him known. It's
1: which takes
2: it's
1: us.
2: It's why we're on the planet.
1: Yeah. Which takes us to your third study. It's called Called.
0: Yeah.
1: Living in God's compelling, unavoidable summons.
0: Yeah.
1: And we have a few minutes left. How would you summarize this study?
0: So I really wanted Called to be kind of the indicatives that God has done for us rather than the imperatives, what we must now do for God. Because I feel like if you really get those, what God has done, what we do will really flow out of that. But if you just focus on what we have to do for God, I will run myself into the ground. I'll throw myself off a cliff for God. I'll try to be God, not knowing I'm trying to be God, but trying to meet everybody's needs everywhere. But if I'm living out of, no, God has called you to grace and to peace and to forgiveness so that you can now forgive, so that you can now overcome that anxiety that we've talked a little bit about. He wants me to have a heart of peace, not a heart of anxiety. So I really wanted to talk about, this is what God has called us to. How do we live that out in our everyday life?
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2: 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Now, is there a sense of calling?
0: For sure.
2: Be the expert. Tell us.
0: I need to turn that question back to you guys. You guys have been doing this a lot longer than me. I think God really uses just our brokenness. I think God really uses the ways that we have messed up and we've had to seek him out, and he's come in and in his grace, he's healed us. And so he's not calling us to live something out that he hasn't already done in us. And he's so gracious, he does it in us. And then we're able to say, hey, come meet this God who's changed everything about me. This is who I was, and this is what he's been in the process of doing for me. I don't know if that's what you guys have found or not.
1: When we go to a good movie, we're on the way home, and I'm already texting my friends and kids, like, you guys have to go to this movie. And I feel like that when I gave my life to Jesus, like, you guys have to know this God who loves you, sees you, died for you, and has a purpose for your life. Like, you want to share that with people because it's transformed us. There's nothing better for us. It's such a calling, and we're all called to it.
0: Yeah. And even just in your own home with your kids.
1: Yeah.
0: I mean, we start there because they're the ones who see us every day and see us saying, Mom needs God. They're the ones who see us praying out loud in the car.
1: Yes.
0: Because if we don't, we're going to yell and do things, say things we don't want to say. And so we're like, God, I need you right here, right now, in this moment. And just living that out and then passing on to our kids, it's God that we're centered on. Mm-hmm. It's God who's chosen us. And so now we get to live this out, whether that's inviting them home from sports with you, whatever it is, just creating that space so that we can live out the gospel in front of our kids, and they feel safe and free to live it out in front of their friends.
1: I think as moms hear that, you're instantly convicted. Like, That's the place I'm not living it out, you know, because it's so hard. And we all feel that.
0: Yeah.
1: We are all failing.
0: Yes.
1: We're all losing our temper. We're all discouraged. We all feel like we don't have a life at times.
0: Yeah.
1: That's normal. But God's with you.
0: Yeah.
1: I remember my one friend saying, wife said, I just feel like I'm failing every single day. And she said, did you feed your children today? I'm like, yeah.
0: Yeah.
1: She's like, did your kids get dressed? Yeah. She said, you're doing a great job. And she said, did you pray with them ever? I said, I did. I prayed with them last night.
0: Yeah.
1: And she said, wow, look at you. You're discipling them. Like, yes. It started so simple. Pray with them. Love them, see them, say I love you. And it's easy to beat ourselves up, but it's an opportunity that God's given us.
2: Here's a final question for you two moms. How do you as a mom instill these three concepts in your kids? Mm-hmm. Chosen, centered, and called. Yeah. I mean, what there's young moms listening going, okay, I want to live this, but man, I'm called to, there's the word, give this to my kids, send them off someday knowing centered, called, and chosen. Mm-hmm. Is there a thought that comes to you to say, okay, I don't need a three-step formula, but like of all the things I think, don't forget this. What would that be?
0: So I just had this conversation with myself the other day because I was feeling so overwhelmed. I mean, I had so much I had to do and I felt like I was just failing and all of it. And I just felt like the Lord said, he's so gracious. I felt like he just said, Andrea, what's the bottom line of it? And I thought about it and just said back to him, you told me it's just to love you and then to love others, to love him with all my heart, soul, mind, and strength. And then out of that, to love others. And I think that's what centered is. It's how am I loving him today? And am I loving him today? I think that's what chosen is all about too. It's like, how do I get my mind wrapped around what he's already said, that he's chosen me, that he loves me. And then how do I give that to other people? You know, love God and then love others. Because if I'm loving him, that's gonna come out of me because I'm not gonna be all centered on myself. I'm going to be able to see them, love them, talk about this God who's changing me even in the moment because I need him right now because I'm overwhelmed. And so I have to go back all the time to just, what did Jesus say? The two greatest commandments, just to love him and love others.
1: And he also said, apart from me, you can do nothing. To me, it's not like, what am I, like, here's my list of discipleship things for my kids. It's like, I need to be abiding and connected to the vine.
0: Yes.
1: And if I am connected to the vine, I'll bear fruit.
0: Yeah.
1: I'm not straining and striving to do it. I just need to keep myself. And it's not easy to be abiding and connected to the vine. That's the desperation part. I can't do it apart from you, Jesus.
0: Cannot.
1: I need you desperately.
0: Yes. Yeah.
1: That's why these tools, Andrea, are just so helpful. Mm-hmm. It helps us to abide in him, to connect to him, and just to know him. And you've done more. You have a new one coming out.
0: I do.
1: And what's this one called?
0: It's called Front Row Resilience.
1: I like it.
0: I haven't felt like I've been a very resilient person, and I feel like life and ministry, you can take a lot of hard knocks.
1: Mm.
0: And I've needed Jesus to be resilient. The subtitle is Your Seat on the Front Row of God's Faithfulness, which just goes back to what you just said. It's just abiding. He is faithful. He knows right where we're living. So he is going to give the grace and the ability to hang in there, be resilient, whether it's being a mom, being a pastor's wife, whatever you're dealing with right now, he gives the grace to help us keep taking that next step forward.
2: Mm. Yeah, and let me end it this way. Moms, I'm looking at you two and every mom listening or watching, you're amazing. Mm. I mean, what you do every single day, just as a husband and a dad watching, at least my wife, It's astounding what you accomplish, what you handle, what you juggle. And I know you look in the mirror and you feel like a failure. You are not a failure. You are making a difference in the world. I just want to applaud you and say, mm-hmm. keep going. I know when it's hard and you don't feel chosen or centered or called, you want to give up. Don't give up. Your kids, one day, you look back and say, I did pretty good. Because you did. I just want to remind you of that. Because you forgot it all the time. And I just watch there, just stand there and watch and be like, I'm in awe of what you ladies accomplish. Keep going.
0: To me, what I watch my friends and women juggle, you are right.
1: Yes.
0: Whether it's taking care of their own kids, taking care of aging parents, juggling a job, being a mom, loving their husband well, I am amazed. Like, my friends run circles at me with all the thing around me, with all the things that they're juggling.
2: Yeah.
0: And you're right. Women can be amazing, leaning on the Lord and saying, God, I can't do it. I need your help for all of these plates that I'm spinning today. Yeah.
2: And these three studies will help you do it. 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

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Welcome to Middays with LaDonna Alvarado, and thank you so much for joining me this morning. Hey, we made it to Friday, and as we look at today's forecast, it's looking pretty good to me. Mostly sunny skies are expected, light breeze, and highs reaching into the mid-70s this afternoon in northwestern Iowa, as well as in south-central Minnesota. How's that for your Friday? Up next, we've got Crowder with Somebody Prayed on the station, helping you discover, know, and grow in your relationship with God through Jesus Christ. 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

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This is Middays with LaDonna Alvarado. It is 10:06 on a beautiful Friday morning. Glad to have you along as we dive right into this morning's biblical affirmation. I'm here not to be served, but to serve, just as Jesus did. This is a good thing, a very good thing to be reminded that not everything is about me. We live in this world where the things such as your status or being recognized or being comfortable, those are the things that matter the most. But in walks Jesus and he flips that script entirely. Here's what the word says in Mark chapter 10, verse 45. For even the Son of Man did not come to be served, but to serve and to give his life as a ransom for many. Kinship Radio.

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It's 10:23 on a sunny Friday morning. I'm excited for this weekend. Yes, it is Mother's Day weekend, and I'm looking forward to celebrating the amazing women in my life, my mom, my grandma, my mother-in-law, my sister-in-law, great friends who are awesome moms. And you know what? When you're raising kids or you've gone through that experience, being shown and told how much you're appreciated for your role in raising your kids, that just never gets old. Here's Matthew West with Do Something on Kinship Radio.

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Thanks for joining us today. It is Friday, and as we look to the weather, we are going to see lots of sunshine throughout our day. Highs in the lower 70s this afternoon with light wind. It's going to be a really nice day to get out for a walk, or if later this afternoon your kids have some type of sports activity, it's going to be beautiful. Tonight, we'll see mostly cloudy skies with lows in the upper 40s. Then for tomorrow, cloudy with highs near 65.

Kinship Radio, this is Middays with LaDonna. We just heard that great song by Andrew Rip called I Do It Again. Well, with today's biblical affirmation, we're reminded that we're not here to be served, but to serve just as Jesus did. In Mark 10:45, the word says, "For even the Son of Man did not come to be served, but to serve, and to give his life as a ransom for many." He is the King of Kings, yet he chose the path not filled with applause, but instead it was a life of humility, right? He washed feet, he touched the untouchable people, he fed the hungry, he welcomed the outcast, and he gave without ever expecting anything in return. So remember this, that when you serve others, whether that's in big or in small ways, you're reflecting the heart of Jesus to this world. Kinship Radio,

0: 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The word says in Mark chapter 10, verse 45, "For even the Son of Man did not come to be served, but to serve and to give his life as a ransom for many." In what ways do you serve others the way that Jesus served? Or what's your favorite way to do that? 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
1: 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It is just about 11 o'clock, and as we take a look at our kinship weather, we are seeing partly sunny skies. Temps are at 61 in Mankato and in the Minnesota Metro, 62 in Rochester, 65 for Fort Dodge. Later today, we'll see highs in the 70s, and then tonight things cool down. We'll see lows near 45 with mostly cloudy skies. Then heading into Saturday, partly sunny with highs near 65.

Kinship Radio, Middays with LaDonna Alvarado. It's 11:06 Friday morning. And hey, this weekend, I hope that you'll be singing at your church as you head over to worship. You know, as I think about it, there were some days growing up when I really didn't want to go to church, but my mom would make me go. And now I'm so thankful that I grew up going to church and I learned the value of what it is to have a spiritual family, to have people surrounding you that will pray for you, that can stand with you in faith. And there's something to be said about being a part of a faith community. So I hope you and your family will get to church this Sunday and receive whatever God has in store for you that day. Kinship Radio.

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1: Kickstart my heart and take my soul to the OR, cause I can't find a pulse, can't find the beat. 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
1: 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Brenda's life was a beautiful testimony of faith and trust in God, even through difficult seasons, often reminding others that God has a plan. Isaiah 40:31 says, "Those who hope in the Lord will renew their strength. They'll soar on wings like eagles." 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

0: 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It's 11:22. We just heard from Toby Mac. My name is LaDonna. And hey, who is Jesus to you?
1: Jesus is my everyday life. What I'm so thankful for is that every day I've made a habit of getting up in the morning, having my time with the Lord, mm-hmm. praising Him, seeking Him, asking Him to continue to search my heart yeah. every single day. Jesus says, deny yourself, pick up your cross, and follow me. And I need to do that daily, or I'm going to get back into my old habits. When I first found out that I was pregnant, He was the first person I told. Like I said, He already knew before I did. But I'm like, Lord, I'm pregnant. And it's just like, I'm excited to share things with Him, not only the bad things, but also the good things. Yeah. Like, He is my closest friend. Jesus is life. Like, you will only find true life in Jesus Christ.
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Happy Friday. It is 11:37. I'm your friend LaDonna, and it's good to know that we don't fight alone. Especially as a mom. I mean, I have three kiddos, and it feels like we carry a lot, don't we? And there are things that seem invisible to everyone else. The constant caregiving, the worry, the decisions, the exhaustion, the love. But the fact is that God is always with us. When I'm doing laundry, when I'm being interrupted, when I'm cooking dinner, or when I can't sleep at night, I can lean into the promise that God is always with me. I want to share this with you. In Isaiah, it says, "Do not fear, for I am with you." He says, "I will strengthen you and help you." Kinship Radio.

0: Kinship Radio, where Jesus is Lord. This is Middays with LaDonna. It's 11:45, and I can't believe it's almost been a whole week since our 17th annual Day for Women. It happened last weekend. What a blast. I mean, it was amazing. And we did announce next year's featured speaker. If you didn't know, we're bringing in Lisa Turkers. So that is so exciting. And we hope that you're already starting to plan ahead because, well, I think tickets are going to sell out pretty fast. But hey, keep that in mind and join us next year for our 2027 Day for Women, brought to you by Kinship Radio.
1: Things change. It's often called progress. Some like it. Others, not so much. 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You'll keep learning, but it won't be because his message is changing. He loves you. He always has. Be glad that message doesn't change. 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

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Happy Mother's Day to those with kids, foster kids, adopted kids, spiritual kids, those who long to have children. Wherever you are in this parenting journey, I want to remind you that God has not forgotten about you. 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
2: This is Hope with God. I'm Andrew Palau. In the Bible, Deborah was a powerful woman appointed by God. She was appointed to be a leader and a judge over Israel. She faced dangerous enemies and uncertain times, yet she stood strong. Why? Because she trusted God. Through her courage, her voice, through her obedience, God brought hope and victory to his people. God often calls ordinary people to do extraordinary things. Your voice, your

Temperatures are ranging between 65 and 68 across south central Minnesota and northwestern Iowa. The rest of our day is going to feel warm and breezy. Well, coming up next is Alistair Begg's Truth for Life. 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

0: Welcome to Truth for Life, where today we begin a series called The Christian Family. 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
1: We're going to read from the Bible in the New Testament, in Colossians, and in chapter 3, and beginning to read at verse 12 through to verse 21. Colossians chapter 3 and 12 through 21. Put on then, as God's chosen ones, holy and beloved, compassionate hearts, kindness, humility, meekness, and patience, bearing with one another, and if one has a complaint against another, forgiving each other, as the Lord has forgiven you, so you also must forgive. And above all these, put on love, which binds everything together in perfect harmony. And let the peace of Christ rule in your hearts, to which indeed you were called in one body. And be thankful. Let the word of Christ dwell in you richly, teaching and admonishing one another in all wisdom, singing psalms and hymns and spiritual songs with thankfulness in your hearts to God. And whatever you do in word or deed, do everything in the name of the Lord Jesus, giving thanks to God the Father through him. Wives, submit to your husbands as is fitting in the Lord. Husbands, love your wives and do not be harsh with them. Children, obey your parents in everything, for this pleases the Lord. Fathers, do not provoke your children, lest they become discouraged. We turn now to the Scriptures. Father, what we know not, teach us. What we have not, give us. What we are not, make us. For your Son's sake, amen. If we're going to understand the Christian family, it needs to be within the context of the church family, that we do not exist as Christian families, as separate entities and on our own, but we exist as Christian families within the context of God's family, and it is within the framework of the family of God that we discover the support and the encouragement that we desperately need in the raising of our children. And that is why routinely we are saying to one another that the child of a Christian home has a claim upon the prayers and service of the church. Now, how does that notion transfer itself to day-to-day reality? That's the real question. To take it seriously, and seriously we must take it, and to understand it at the most basic level, it is imperative that we understand what the church is, what the church is. I was asked this past week to participate in some kind of radio campaign to encourage people to come back to church. And so they gave me a number of statements that I was supposed to be made that apparently are being distributed across various radio stations around the nation. And I was very happy to do that. I'd say, come back to church this Sunday. But I said to myself, well, where are these people? There's a clear understanding as to why we were gone for a while, but there is no earthly reason as to why many are not back.

0: Unless, of course, we have completely missed an understanding of what the church is. It's not a building to which we return, where we visit, but it's a family to which we belong. And it just so happens that in our elders' meetings, where we read a book with one another consistently, the book to which we turned in the last two meetings is another book by our friend and helper Sinclair Ferguson, and is entitled Devoted to God's Church. Devoted to God's Church. And although we're only into the first chapter, we as elders have been reminded that instead of asking, how can I fit the church into my family agenda, the question is actually reversed. How then can I fold my family life into the purposes and practices of the church? You see, we've been going through 2 Samuel and we're saying again and again that this king and these kings point forward to Jesus, who is the king. And Jesus is the king and he has a kingdom. Now, what does it mean to be a part of God's kingdom? Where do you make sense of the idea of the kingdom of God? Well, the church, the local church, is the community in which an understanding of what it means to be followers of the king is then expressed. And this, of course, is something vastly different from the idea that the local church is a kind of democracy, whereby it's run by elected representatives, and people try and lobby their representatives and share their opinions and debate their ideas and consider their priorities and so on. In a kind of one man, one vote, try and get it the way you want it, a bit like a country club or a golf club or a sports club or whatever else it is. I think I'm going to talk to somebody about that. Well, you see, we are all under the king and we are all under the word. Let me give you a quote from Sinclair. I could have messed it up and made it sound like it's mine, but that would be bad. Better just give him his own words. This is what he says, and he's writing as a pastor. My family needs the church family for its own growth and health. No single family possesses all the resources it needs to be a truly and fully Christian family. We need support, friendship, example, wise counsel, and much else from the church family. Listen to this. Two Christian parents are not in themselves adequate to rear one child for Christ. They were never meant to be. So the resources of our own family, no matter how wonderful, are scarcely adequate. We, and perhaps especially our children, need the church. And in that context, they and we will be blessed beyond expectation. Now, that should probably make many of us just take a deep breath. It certainly did me. But it makes perfect sense. I mean, isn't it true for us as parents that there is at least a period in life where our children think that their mother and father are two of the craziest individuals that ever descended upon the earth? That if they only go 50 or 100 yards down the street, they can meet some of their friends who have parents who are perfectly normal. How in the world did I get this to? Failing to recognize that the same thing is happening in reverse, that the guy who lives 100 yards down the street thinks my mother is just amazing. How are we going to do this? We have lived or are living through the most rapid change in family structure in human history. That's where we are. And therefore, it is absolutely vital for us to know what we believe, where we belong, and how then, as citizens of a kingdom, as members of a family, we're supposed to behave. Now, it's a very large subject and can give us an opportunity to unpack it. But let me begin and suggest that what we need to do, first of all, albeit somewhat briefly, is make sure that we understand the biblical context. Then, recognizing that we do not live in a bubble or in a cocoon, that we acknowledge something regarding the cultural setting. And then, as we draw to a close, acknowledge the solution that is found in the gospel. So, biblical context, cultural setting, gospel solution. Now, you will notice as we read this together that the specific directions for the Christian family begin in verse 18 with this radical call to both wives and husbands to a level of love that is quite remarkable. But the specific directions for the Christian family are set within the larger context of the place of the family in the context of the church. And so look at how the church family is addressed. Verse 12. Put on then as God's chosen ones. God's chosen ones. And what he's saying to them is this: you readers of my letter, living there in the Colossae Valley, are part of a vast company of God's redeeming purposes from the very beginning of time. That he began calling out a people that are his very own. And he is adding to that number all kinds of people from all kinds of places, including you. And you are the chosen ones. You are those who were sought out by God when you weren't looking for him. That the picture of the garden is the picture that is true running through the whole of history. That it is God who comes seeking Adam and Eve. Where are you? Rather than Adam and Eve running around looking for God. No, they were hiding from God. And by nature, we hide from God. And there are people here that read this letter and said, you know, that is exactly what was true of me. I had no interest in these things. I thought those people were crazy. Just last week, I spoke with a number of people, and I was struck by one young lady who said to me, I don't know who she is. I met her just briefly along with her family. And when I found out that she was in New York State somewhere, I said to her, and what was happening there? She said, well, I was hiding from God in New York City. I was hiding from God in New York City. Well, what a good place to go and hide. Yeah, you can get lost in a lot of places there. And what happened? I said, well, she said, the hound of heaven reached for me. Well, I wonder, has the hound of heaven come and reach for you? Look at what happens. You turn back a couple of pages to the beginning of Colossians, and you realize that these Colossians had a hound who had reached them, and the hound's name was, if you like, Epaphras. He's writing to those who are followers of the Lord Jesus Christ, who have faith in the Lord Jesus Christ. He's not writing to religious people who are trying to do their best. He's writing to those who have been made citizens of the King. He is writing to those who are now members of the family. And they, he says in verse 6, this is true of you, that the word of truth, the gospel, has taken root among you. And that is since the day you heard it and understood the grace of God in truth. Just as you learned it from Epaphras, our beloved fellow servant. Now, in that context, again in Colossae, there were all kinds of voices, as there are all kinds of voices today, saying to men and women, you know, if you want to know God, you have to reach a certain standard. If you want to be part of God's group, then you have to be at a certain level. You have to do certain things. You have to stop doing a lot of things and start doing a whole bunch of new things. Well, you say, okay, well, where did this come from? Well, it came from religion, the idea that somehow or another we can eventually, by negating that which is poor and embracing that which is better, reach a standard of acceptance with God. If you like, qualify for membership. But no, you see, the only qualification is the qualification that Epaphras told these people in Colossae about. He explained to these people that they could never, as I must explain to you routinely, that they and we could never attain God's standard. And that our acceptance by God is only through faith in the Lord Jesus Christ. Now, what do you need to enter heaven? Faith in the Lord Jesus Christ. What is required to be a member of God's family? Faith in the Lord Jesus Christ. Let not conscience make you linger, nor of fitness fondly dream. All the fitness he requireth is to feel your need of him. I need you. Oh, I need you. Now, some of us are not there because we're very self-sufficient. We're proud of it. We have done it. We have earned it. We have put it away and so on. Well, the door is closed, isn't it? Because it only opens to those who cry out to him in need. So in other words, we belong to him. We belong to him. We are the objects of his love, coming back to our passage. We're the chosen ones. We're holy, set apart from what we were, set apart to God. We are beloved. It's a lovely thought, isn't it? That we are the ones who've been loved with an everlasting love. And what he's actually saying in this section, which we're not going to delay on, is that in some senses, you wear what you are. I think the advertising slogan was the reverse of that, wasn't it? You are what you wear. It's trying to sell you a certain kind of outfit, as it were. But in actual fact, I could put on all kinds of things, and it would be very obvious. I remember one time we had a surgeon at the clinic, and he invited me to come down and participate with him and go through the OR rooms in the clinic. This is a long time ago. He was from Michigan, I remember. And I met him in the locker room, and he dressed me up like a surgeon. It was one of the most ridiculous things you ever saw in your entire life. There is something about a surgeon who, when he puts that thing on his head, people go, wow, that is impressive. If anybody else does it, the people are like, whoa, something is definitely wrong here. And I remember I got on the elevator with him from the dungeons of the place to go somewhere. And as it turned out, there was some kind of Saudi prince who was in the hospital at that time who had his own secret service. And as we got on the thing, there was a Secret Service guy, a Saudi guy. And I never forget the way he looked at me. And what he was essentially saying is, you are not that. So the idea that you are what you wear, no. What he's saying is, you wear what you are. Now, we're not going to unpack this, but what he said is, You had a lot of clothes in your old closet. Your pre-Christian closet was full of a bunch of ugly stuff. In the grace of God, that stuff is being removed. But now, in the grace of God, put on your new clothes. You've been given a whole new wardrobe. And you have all these amazing t-shirts. Compassion, kindness, humility, meekness, patience. So your wife says to you, well, I see you left the patience one off this morning, did you? The congregation says, and that's another kind word from your pastor. I think you lost that shirt as well. No, your new self is under new management. And this is an ongoing process. You will see that, where is that, in verse 10. And having put on the new self, which is being renewed, present continuous tense, is being renewed in knowledge after the image of its creator. The process of being conformed to the image of Jesus, of being made like our elder brother, is not an instantaneous process. It goes on over a lifetime. And so the intense practicality of it ought to be a terrific encouragement to us. And you will see that there as he goes on in verse 13, bearing with one another. If you like, putting up with one another. Do you know how many people bounce from church to church because they didn't like X or they didn't like Y or they got to take their baseball bat to another diamond? Don't you know you're supposed to put up with other people? Put up with a pastor? Put up with this one? After all, goodness gracious, aren't they putting up with you? Putting up with one another? And where there is reason for complaint against someone else? And it would be a strange life if there wasn't. Forgiving each other. as the Lord has forgiven you. You're a new person. You've been forgiven, he says. Therefore, it would be ridiculous for you, having been forgiven everything that stood against God, to hold in short term a debt that someone owes to you. No, forgiving each other, binding all these things together. Put on love, which binds everything together in perfect harmony. I'd like to teach the world to sing in perfect harmony, right? We understand that longing, right? All we are saying is give peace a chance. Imagine there's no this, imagine there's no that. Where are the answers to these longings? Where's the answer to these longings, you see? He says, now you Colossian believers, or if you like now, you Cleveland believers, you want to make an impact in your city? Here it is. It's not a political campaign. It's a radical transformation from the inside out. Wear what you are. And it is then, as he goes through that, he gets to the point where he says, as the word dwells in you, as the peace of Christ rules your hearts, as you give voice to the praise of Almighty God, he says, and let me just put it in this way, whatever you do, it's comprehensive. There's no outs now. There's no little secret place where I can say, yeah, but it doesn't cover this. No, he says it covers everything. Whatever you do, do everything in the name of the Lord Jesus, giving thanks to God the Father through him. So this is the characteristic of the member of the church family, a thankful, prayerful, joyful, forgiving, compassionate, kind heart. These are the characteristics. It's daunting and wonderful, isn't it? And then he applies it. 18, wives, submit to your husbands as is fitting in the Lord. You see, once again, when you come to the details of the Christian family, unless we understand that the Christian family folds itself into the church family and that it is the church family which makes sense of the family, that the church family is not an addendum, it's not something that you join like joining a club. No, it is something that you are.
1: 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Our prayer is that as a result, local churches will be built up and more committed to the proclamation of the gospel. That's why we host the Basics Conference. If you're in pastoral ministry or in church leadership, join Alistair for Basics 2026. This year, the gathering will take place September 29th and 30th in Valencia, California. 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Herschel York, who's the dean of the School of Theology at Southern Seminary, will be speaking along with Alistair. You can register or get more information when you visit basicsconference.org. 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
5: This is Franklin Graham. 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
4: 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We're seeing sunshine with temperatures at 67 in the Minnesota Metro and in Rochester, 69 in Mankato, and 72 in Fort Dodge. Tonight, it'll feel a little breezy and we'll see lows near 45, then mostly sunny for tomorrow with highs near 65. 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
11: I am reminded of your sincere faith, which first lived in your grandmother Lois and in your mother Eunice, and I am persuaded now lives in you also. I am Rob West. Sunday is Mother's Day, and this verse from 2 Timothy 1 reminds us how deeply a mother's faith can shape generations. 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So today we're celebrating the impact of faithful mothers. And then we'll take your calls at 800-525-7000. 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Okay, so most of the time when we think about the value of moms, it's about things you just can't put a price on, like love and tenderness, guidance and wisdom that moms naturally pour out for their families. But what if we did put a monetary value on what a typical mother does for her family, day in and day out? What would her paycheck look like if that were a, quote, paying job? Salary.com has attempted just that. Their latest salary survey breaks down the roles a typical mom plays throughout the week, and the findings are eye-opening. Working moms, on top of their professional responsibilities, put in an average of 54 hours a week running their households, caring for children, managing schedules, keeping things on track. And for stay-at-home moms, the data suggests they're putting in the equivalent of 15-hour days, 7 days a week. That includes everything from chef, teacher, and nurse, to event planner, financial manager, counselor, chauffeur, and sometimes even conflict negotiator. For all that, the annual base salary of your typical mom should be, are you ready for this? $206,000, given all the jobs she does on a regular basis. Now, that does not include pay premiums that companies may offer to retain excellent employees, such as bonuses, overtime, and hazard pay. Factor in those perks, and your average stay-at-home mom could earn more than $250,000 a year. And I think we can all agree they're worth every penny. Of course, no paycheck could ever reflect what moms are truly worth. Their value can't be measured in dollars because what they give is deeply personal and profoundly spiritual. And that's why Scripture calls us to honor them. So how can we honor our mothers this Sunday? Proverbs 31:28 gives us a beautiful picture of a virtuous woman's family. Her children rise up and call her blessed, her husband also, and he praises her. In this picture, her family doesn't just feel grateful. They express it. They speak words of blessing over her life. This is one of the simplest and most powerful ways to honor your mother. Tell her how much she means to you. Thank her for the sacrifices she's made, the love she's poured out, and the ways she's reflected God's character. But honoring your mother goes beyond words. As she grows older, honor takes on a new shape. It begins to look like care, practical, intentional care. This isn't just a nice idea. It's a biblical mandate. Jesus addressed this directly in Mark 7, 10 through 13. He confronted the Pharisees for avoiding their responsibility to care for their aging parents. They claimed their financial resources were korban, meaning set apart for God, and therefore unavailable for family needs. But Jesus saw through the facade. Thus you nullify the word of God by your tradition that you have handed down. In other words, their so-called devotion to God was a cover for selfishness. True devotion to God is never divorced from loving people, especially those in our own households. In God's economy, honoring your mother means more than a holiday. It means living a life of gratitude, service, and responsibility. Whether that means offering encouragement, financial help, or simply your time and presence, it's an act of obedience and love. So this Mother's Day, let your words be full of praise. But don't stop there. Look for ways to serve her, bless her, and care for her in tangible ways. In doing so, you reflect the heart of Christ and fulfill one of the most foundational commands in Scripture: honor your father and your mother. So this Sunday, take time to thank the mom in your life, your mother, your wife, your grandmother, or even a spiritual mother who's walked with you in faith. Let her know she's seen. Let her know she's loved. And let her know that her work, though sometimes unnoticed, is never in vain. Because when a mother faithfully serves her family, prays over her children, and passes on her faith, she's not just shaping a home, she's shaping eternity. I hope that's an encouragement to you today and a reminder to bless and love and serve the moms in your life as we celebrate this wonderful day, Mother's Day. We'll be right back.
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14: Thank you for taking my call. I have a question. My wife and I are both 70, both retired school teachers. I'm retired military through Army Reserve. Through the years, we've invested a lot into agriculture, farm property, and that sort of thing. My question is, we still have a desire to invest, but at age 70, and all of our retirement is not tied into the stock market. It's tied into a fixed retirement system. What advice would you give on that?
11: Yeah, it's a great question. And I love the idea of diversification. So as you think about kind of what your sources of income are in the future, the good news is that, you know, as retired teachers plus a military retirement, that likely means steady, reliable income, which could give you some flexibility in how you'd invest. But let me walk through each piece of this. And I think first step is to really talk about your foundation, if you will. So before investing anything new, let me just ask, are your pensions covering your living expenses?
14: Well and beyond.
11: Okay. And are you drawing Social Security?
14: We are, yes.
11: Okay. And do you already have an emergency fund of 6 to 12 months?
14: Yes.
11: Okay, great. And no debt?
14: Credit card, but we pay that off each month.
11: Got it. Okay.
14: So actually no debt.
11: Yeah, excellent. So that's great because that means that investing can become about growth, inflation protection, legacy, and extra lifestyle flexibility. I think it's important, though, for you to define, if you haven't already, how much is enough with regard to your lifestyle. And you may have already had that, you know, discussion and prayerful consideration. But once you define enough for your lifestyle, then it's really not that hard to say, okay, how much would we need beyond what we're currently bringing in terms of guaranteed income to support that lifestyle now and into the future, given some of the unknowns, which would largely be medically related. And once you define enough, not only for your lifestyle, but then for your ultimate accumulation, now you're freed up to begin to give even more than you already are because you know what your finish line is. Let's talk about where the money is right now. So the money beyond, you know, what you're just bringing in on a guaranteed basis each month that you have right now, is that largely, you know, sitting in a bank account? Do you have a thrift savings plan? Do you have, you know, CDs or brokerage accounts? What do you have currently?
14: Currently, of course, while we were still actively working, we contributed to a 403B, 457B. And so we have quite a bit of money tied up in that, which has a fixed rate income on it. And then we do also have CDs at our local bank. Because we're agriculture related, you know, we're still income generating, I guess, because we're in the cattle business. We're very blessed.
15: I love that. And so as you think about investing, are you thinking about maybe changing the investment strategy with the 403B or 457, or are you talking about leaving that at a fixed rate and just putting the surplus you have on a monthly basis to work, or both?
14: At some point, whenever the required distribution is required, perhaps rolling that over into a different type of investment. But mainly the excess right now.
15: Got it. Yeah. So one thought on that is, at any point you could roll the 403B and 457, as long as you've separated from service, to an IRA, which at 70 and a half gives you the option. And I realize, you know, you're both there. That gives you the option to do what are called qualified charitable distributions, so that as you begin at 73 to have required minimums, and you could start that even now if you wanted to, you're able to satisfy those required minimums by giving direct to 501c3 charities from your IRA, and that is never added to your taxable income. It's the only way to get that money out of these 403Bs and 457s without ever paying any tax, because you got the deduction when it went in, and if it goes straight to charity coming out through a qualified charitable distribution, you never pay any tax. And again, starting at 73, any money that's comes out by way of a qualified charitable distribution would also count toward your required minimum. So just keep that in mind. That's a phenomenal strategy. With regard to the surplus you have now, you know, I think just getting this working for you, in maybe a 50-50 type split. I mean, normally at age 70, you know, we would think maybe a 40 in stocks, 60 in bonds. You would have the ability to do something a little more aggressive because, you know, you've got your base covered, if you will, and you have, you know, so much that you've already accumulated. And so if you wanted to go 50-50, you could. But the idea would be to get into some, you know, high quality, broadly diversified mutual funds or exchange traded funds. And, you know, at a high level, you'd want somewhere around 40 to 50 in a stock orientation, somewhere between 50 and 60 in a bond type orientation. And the idea would be that that would, over time, provide some inflation protection, some growth, and give you the ability with appreciation to either hang on to that, you know, as a blessing to your heirs, or again, as fuel for continued giving. Does that make sense?
14: It does.
15: Okay.
14: Okay. Very helpful.
15: All right. Thank you, Ted.
14: I appreciate you very, very much. We'll continue to pray for your ministry.
15: Thank you, sir. That means a lot. And call anytime. Let's see. Indiana is where we're headed next. Hi, Karen. Go right ahead.
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15: Yeah, I mean, you've got a couple of options. 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
16: Okay. All right. Thank you very much.
15: All right. We appreciate your call today. Well, folks, we're up against our next break here. When we come back, we've got some great questions coming up. We do have some lines open. We'd love to hear from you. That number, 800-525-7000. You can call right now. By the way, if you count on this broadcast, it's been an encouragement to you. Maybe you've learned something along the way. 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
15: Hey, thanks for joining us today on Faith and Finance, for taking your calls and questions today. 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All right, let's head back to the phones. Let's go to Minnesota. Kevin, go ahead.
19: Hi, how are you guys today?
15: Good, thank you.
19: Good. Quick question. 4 years ago, my mother passed and left a very small inheritance to my daughter, who's now 18. And at the time, I'm not going to say the financial institution, but it's local and they are a very well-recognized place. But they said that they would just put it in their general fund. And it has not done anything for her since then. So she's 18 now. I would like some advice on where can we move this to? How do we move it without penalties from them? Or into something that would be beneficial for her, because she wants to start contributing now. She's working full time and also going to a secondary school. So,
15: got it. Okay. Yeah. So I think the first question is always, what is the goal? Because at 18, this is the perfect age to start building long-term wealth, but we've got to really clarify the purpose for this money. It could be used for college expenses. It could be used for a first car. This could be her emergency savings, or, you know, this could be the beginning of long-term investments or even retirement. As long as she has earned income, she could, you know, put this money in a Roth IRA. And that would be incredibly powerful if it grew for the next 50 years tax-free. I can only imagine what that could grow to. But she may have other more pressing needs for this that's going to help her to start strong and avoid, you know, interest to have to be paid on something like a college loan or a car loan. So, you know, I think that's really the first question here. Do you have some thoughts on that?
19: Yeah, so what I would like to see her do that I wasn't successful in doing is to invest for the long term and for a retirement for her. I don't think she's going to incur a whole lot of debt. She will some, but I, you know, and the amount that she has to use right now is we put, I believe it was $2,982 in there 3 years ago, actually, and it's gained a whole whopping $158.
15: Yeah, yeah. Sorry.
19: So it's time to get it somewhere else and sure. do something with it. And I'm not having anybody manage it. The person I knew personally that works there, they're like, oh, yeah, just put it in here and we can work something with you later. And I'm like, okay.
15: Does she have a part-time job or is she planning to work?
19: Yes, she is. So she's going to be going to a tech school and working at the same time. So the work will be part-time, but she wants to start giving to that.
15: Great. Yeah, I mean, so the best thing to do, because she has earned income, would be to open a Roth IRA. She could move, you know, the money out. You'd have to call them and find out if there's any penalties or lockups or anything like that. Hopefully not. I'd open that Roth IRA at Fidelity or Schwab and then either withdraw the money from what it's in now or just transfer it over, make that her contribution for the year. And then she could add more to it. You're just going to have to help her think about how to distinguish between, in terms of new contributions moving forward, what is truly for the long term. That's the, you know, going into her long term retirement plan that she's not going to touch until after 59 and a half, and what she needs to start putting aside in, you know, emergency funds or, you know, money for spending, you know, expenses, lifestyle spending while she's in college, or a car, or a, you know, an apartment when she gets out. So you're going to have to help her decide how much goes in each of those buckets. But for the portion that's for the long term, the Roth is the ideal place for that. And once you open that account and fund it with the initial contribution and new contributions moving forward, in terms of how to invest it, I'll give you two options. One would be a robo-advisor at Schwab called the Schwab Intelligent Portfolios. It's very low cost, and it'll basically just, you know, automatically invest it for her using low-cost ETFs. So she'd own a broad kind of swath of the market, largely stock-oriented because of her age. And as a part of the opening of the account, she'll indicate, or you'll help her indicate, this is for, you know, retirement 50 years from now. The other option, if you want more of a hands-on approach, would be to go to our friends at soundmindinvesting.org, subscribe to the Sound Mind Investing newsletter, and then they'll give you, in the print and or the digital Sound Mind Investing newsletter, they'll give you the funds to invest in their strategy called Just the Basics. And that would give you everything you need. And either one of those could work well. One is more of a kind of a robo smartphone app automated solution. And the other is just a little more hands-on, but would still take all the guesswork out.
19: And that's where we would roll this into, is either Sound Mind Investing.
15: That would be, Sound Mind Investing would be the where you get the funds to invest in through their newsletter. But in either case, you'd want to open the account at Fidelity or Schwab, the Roth IRA. If you wanted to use the robo-advisor, I'd use Schwab, and then you'd use the Schwab Intelligent Portfolios to actually do the investments for you or for her.
19: Okay. All right. And she needs a minimum of how much to start an account with one of them?
15: Well, there's basically no minimum. So she just needs to make sure she has at least as much earned income as the total amount she puts into the Roth for the year up to the contribution limit.
19: Correct. Okay. All right. Good. That's very helpful. So I guess all I have to do is figure out what we can do with where it's at right now.
15: Yeah, and just give them a call. They'll be able to tell you if there's any issues with you moving that out. And by the way, the contribution limit for this year is $7,500, so that'd be the max you could put in. Hey, Kevin, you sound like a great dad. Let me do this. Stay on the line. I'm going to send you something that I think will be a blessing to her. It's called Open Hands Finance. It's a workbook with a podcast that goes with it that will walk her through kind of all the key building block ideas from a biblical perspective on how to manage money God's way. And I think she'll love it. It's built for somebody, you know, exactly her age. And we'll send it to you as our gift, okay?
19: I appreciate it. She's a numbers girl, so this will be wonderful for her.
15: Awesome. It's called Open Hands Finance. It's coming your way. Hang on the line. Our team will get your information. Thanks for your call. Well, that's going to do it for us today. A big thanks to my team today. So thankful for our call screener today, as well as Dan and Amy and Jim. Couldn't do them without them. Hope you'll come back and join us next time, and we'll do it all over again. Until then, God bless you. Bye-bye.
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21: I'm Ruth Kramer with Mission Network News. Israel hits Lebanon's capital, killing a senior Hezbollah commander. Tit-for-tat strikes between Hezbollah and Israel have spared Beirut up until now. Hard for Lebanon's Camille Melki says,
22: "Oh, we have a ceasefire. We really don't have a cessation of fire. Every day there has been death, there has been destruction."
21: Diplomacy runs parallel to ongoing violence. The United States will host new talks between Israeli and Lebanese ambassadors next week.
22: U.S.'s best interest is to separate Lebanon from the control of the Iranian regime.
21: Continued fighting in southern Lebanon means more displacement and people in need. Heart for Lebanon recently added 2,600 new families to its aid roster. Pray for believers, distributing both physical help and gospel hope. And a series of attacks along a key highway in eastern Kenya has communities on edge. One incident just a couple weeks ago saw seven Christians in a farming community killed by Muslim Somali herdsmen. Government leaders say the escalating situation should be declared a national emergency. To Greg Kelly with Unknown Nations, Kenya's Christians have a clear mission.
23: There's all kinds of Christian churches, hundreds and hundreds of evangelical, amazing churches in Nairobi that really need to begin mobilizing and sending workers to the east.
21: Many Somali Muslims live in eastern Kenya, along the border with Somalia. And Somalia is where the Al-Shabaab Islamic terrorist group is based. So pray that the Kenyan church will rally and that God will open the door for Somali people to receive the gospel. Find your place in the story at missionnews.org. 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
24: In October of 2023, my dad passed away very suddenly and totally unexpectedly. And afterwards, in the days after, I stayed at my mom's with my sisters and just helped her to get through things. And one morning, I was laying in bed, and my mom always turns on KJOY first thing in the morning, and a song was playing. And my phone beeped, and I picked up my phone to look at it, and a friend had sent a message of, "Hey, I'm listening to this song and thinking of you." And it was the exact song that was playing on the radio at that moment. And I called her immediately, and I said, "Are you listening to KJLY?" And she said, "No, I just heard this on my playlist, and I thought I should send it to you." And it was so clearly a God moment. God was just reminding me, I am still with you, and I'm in control.
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4: 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Temperatures are right in between 67 and 69 across South Central Minnesota. It's a little bit warmer from Northwestern Iowa, with most places right around 71, 72. The rest of our day is going to feel warm and breezy. And hey, coming up next is Open the Bible with Pastor Colin Smith. 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
25: 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Trust Him to save you. And the reason that you trust Him to save you is because you have come to believe that He is the Son of God and that He died and that He rose again. So faith involves these two dimensions. It involves believing and it involves trusting, and these are two sides of the same coin.
1: Welcome to Open the Bible with Pastor Colin Smith. I'm Steve Hiller. Glad you've joined us today. And Colin, when things are going well in life and we seem to have answers to our questions, faith and belief feel easy. They seem easy. But sometimes it seems like it's a real struggle to believe.
3: Yes, and I think that that's where the distinction between faith as believing and faith as trusting is really important. And of course, both of these belong together. They're both part of what faith really is. Faith involves believing God in what he has revealed. So he's revealed that Jesus is his son. We're to believe that. That Jesus rose from the dead. That's been revealed. We're to believe that. So faith involves believing.

0: is tested.
1: Well, let's continue to look at tested faith. That's the name of today's message, and we're going to be in the book of 1 Peter, chapter 1, looking at verses 3 to 9. So I hope you'll join us there. Here is Pastor Colin.
2: Now, I want to begin today with a very simple definition of faith. Faith involves two elements. The first is belief, and the second is trust. They're really two sides of the same coin. Someone asked me just last week if believing is the same as faith. And that's a very good question. And the answer to it is, well, sometimes. You see, sometimes the word believe is used in the Bible simply of knowing that something is true. For example, James tells us that even the demons believe and they shudder. In other words, the demons know that Jesus Christ rose from the dead. They have no doubt about it whatsoever. They believe it, and because they know it to be true, they even tremble in the light of it. Now, the demons believe, but they do not trust. Despite what they know to be true, they remain in rebellion against God. So faith is more than believing that certain things are true. Faith involves trusting the one we have come to believe. And sometimes the Bible uses the word believe in a way that includes trust. For example, when Paul said to the Philippian jailer, "Believe in the Lord Jesus Christ and you will be saved." He's saying more there than simply that the jailer should believe that Jesus died and rose. Yes, he must believe this, but more than that, he must trust the Lord Jesus Christ to save him. That's what the Apostle Paul is saying. Believe in the Lord Jesus Christ. Trust him to save you. And the reason that you trust him to save you is because you have come to believe that he is the Son of God, and that he died and that he rose again. So faith involves these two dimensions. It involves believing and it involves trusting, and these are two sides of the same coin. Now, I found it helpful to put these two dimensions of faith alongside a distinction that God makes in Deuteronomy chapter 29 and verse 29. The scripture says, "The secret things belong to the Lord our God, but the things that are revealed belong to us and to our children forever." So there are some things that God has revealed, and there are other things that God has kept hidden. And very simply, faith then is believing God in what he has revealed and trusting God in what he has kept secret. God has revealed his Son. God has revealed his promises. And faith believes what God has revealed. But there are many things that God has kept secret. I mean, for example, none of us knows what tomorrow holds. God has not revealed it. So we have to trust him. And faith trusts God in what he has kept hidden, and we trust him in what he's kept hidden because we believe him in what he has revealed. God has said, "I will never leave you, and I will never forsake you." And so faith says, well, now I can trust God for tomorrow because I believe the promise that God has given to me today. So faith involves believing God in what he has revealed and trusting God in regards to what he has kept hidden. So when we pray, as we were looking at the disciples' prayer last week, "Lord, increase my faith," well, then what we're asking is, "Lord, help me to believe you in what you have promised and help me to trust you in what I do not understand." That's faith. Now, today we're going to look together at how faith is tested. And every believer knows what it is for our faith to be tested. If we were to have a sign-up sheet and to pass it all the way around the congregation for folks to sign up

0: for faith to be tested, well, I don't suppose we would have many folks who were immediately volunteering. But the reality is that all of us experience what it is for our faith to be tested. We're going to see today that tested faith is more precious than gold, and we're going to see that the same trials that cause you grief and sorrow right now will one day bring praise, glory, and honor when Jesus Christ is revealed. Right now, you are grieved by the trials of your life, but a day is coming when you will rejoice in what God has accomplished through them. Now, I hope you have the Bible open at 1 Peter and chapter 1, and you will see in verse 3 that Peter begins by reminding us of the blessing that is ours in the Lord Jesus Christ. Blessed be the God and Father of our Lord Jesus Christ. According to his great mercy, he has given us new birth to living hope through the resurrection of Jesus Christ from the dead. We have new birth. We have living hope. These gifts are ours through the mercy of God, and they have come to us because of the resurrection of Jesus Christ. And then Peter goes on to say we have an inheritance that is kept in heaven, can't ever spoil or fade, and God keeps the inheritance for you. And then on the other hand, Peter says God keeps you for the inheritance so that you will actually arrive in heaven and receive what he has prepared for you. So it is, as it were, God keeps the inheritance for you in one hand. He keeps you for the inheritance in the other. And one day he will bring these two marvelously together. And Peter says, in this you rejoice. Look at what is yours in Christ. New birth, living hope, an inheritance kept for you, you kept for the inheritance, a God who one day will bring the two together when his salvation is revealed at the last time, and in this you rejoice. Then Peter says, in this you rejoice, though now, for a little while, if necessary, you have been grieved by various trials. Why would God, who has blessed his children so richly in the Lord Jesus Christ, allow his own dearly loved children to be grieved? Why would God do that? This is the great enigma of the Christian life. If God really loves me so much, why is my life so hard? How can it be that if you are truly a child of God and an heir of heaven, that you would be grieved by various trials? That's what Peter is about to address. You have been grieved, he says. Now, grief is what we feel when we experience loss. Dr. Jim Packer says very helpfully that grief is the inward desolation that follows the losing of something or someone we loved. A child, a relative, an actual or anticipated life partner, a pet, a job, one's house, one's hopes, one's health, or whatever. Now notice that Peter says here, you have been grieved by various trials. There's a broad range of what this looks like in Christian experience. Some are tried with physical pain. Others are tried with mental anguish. Some live with the stress of responsibility that they carry. Others grieve the loss of responsibilities that they once enjoyed. Some would wish that they could have and enjoy the gift of marriage. And others endure a marriage from which they would gladly be free. Some live with great anxiety over a loved one. And others grieve with great pain because a loved one has been taken away from them. Everyone has something in their life that they wish was different. And Peter says, covering the whole range, you have been grieved with various trials. And you can fill in the detail of what that means for you. Now here's the question. Why? What purpose could God have in these trials? What good might we hope would come out of them? And Peter says, you have been grieved by various trials so that. Now you see, he's going to tell us something good will come out of the trials that cause you to grieve. And Peter's going to tell us what that is.
1: 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And Colin, who is this book for?
0: Well, it's for everyone who wants to grow in their faith, and hopefully that's every Christian believer. You know, the disciples at one point said to Jesus, "Lord, increase our faith." And they'd been following Jesus for some time when they said it. They'd left everything in order to follow him. But they came to a place at one point where they realized, we're going to need to grow in faith. And I think every Christian comes to a place like that. You know, I've been trusting Jesus for some time, but now I'm facing circumstances where I'm really going to have to trust him. Lord, increase my faith. So this 30-day devotional book is designed to help and encourage growing in faith. I have loved working on this, and I'm very excited about the opportunity of sharing it with you.
1: 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Again, here's Pastor Colin.
0: Now, we're going to see three things today. First, that tested faith is genuine faith. Second, that tested faith is more precious than gold. And third, that tested faith will result in praise, glory, and honor when Jesus Christ is revealed. First then, tested faith is genuine faith. Look at what he says. You have been grieved by various trials so that the tested genuineness of your faith may be found to result in praise and glory and honor at the revelation of Jesus Christ. I love these words, tested genuineness. Faith that has been proved genuine by testing. That's what he's talking about here. So the question then that's before us is, how do you know that your faith is genuine? And that is a real question, because there are many people who at one time professed some kind of faith and then turned back. Jesus speaks about this very clearly in the parable of the sower. Remember, he says, now some people, they're just like rocky soil. And when the seed of the word is sown in them, they receive it immediately and they receive it with great joy. But Jesus says, they have no root in themselves, but endure for a while. just for a while. And then, when tribulation or persecution arises on account of the word, immediately they fall away. They're gone. They turn their back on what they once professed. And then Jesus says there are others who are like ones sown among thorns. They are those, says Jesus, who hear the word, but the cares of the world, the deceitfulness of riches, and the desire for other things enter in and choke the word, and it proves unfruitful. Now, we all know someone who at one time professed faith and then has turned back. So how do you know that your faith is genuine? Well, Peter has the answer. He tells us that when you are grieved by various trials, and despite them, you continue to love and to trust and to obey the Lord Jesus Christ, then you have decisive proof that your faith is genuine. And here's why. If your faith was simply a human decision, if it was simply a sort of religious interest, if it was simply a passing phase, then you would renounce your faith as soon as it became too costly. If God did not do what you wanted, if he did not give you what you asked, well, if your faith was simply a human decision, you would turn away from worship, you would turn away from the word of God, you would give up on prayer, you would no longer believe, and you would no longer obey the Lord Jesus Christ. The natural response when Jesus Christ leads a person into hard places would be to turn back and no longer follow him. But you see, Peter is writing here to people who have endured great trials and they did not turn back. And he's saying to them, well, there can only be one explanation. You have been born of God. You have a living hope through the resurrection of Jesus Christ from the dead. The life of God is in you. The Spirit of God indwells you. Your faith has been proved genuine. You belong to Jesus Christ, and he is yours forever. Tested faith is genuine faith. And now Peter goes on to tell us why that is so important. Because tested faith is more precious than gold. The tested genuineness of your faith, he says, more precious than gold that perishes. Now, do you see that Peter is talking here about the value of a genuine faith? Now, the world looks on with condescending disdain in regards to faith. Well, faith is a good thing, you know, especially for those who feel that they need it. That's the way in which the world views faith. It's something of very little value indeed. The world sees faith as a kind of crutch for weak people. But you see, Peter tells us here that far from being a crutch, genuine faith is a gift of infinite value. And to press home how valuable it really is, he makes this comparison. He puts it alongside money, not just a little money, but a lot of money. He talks about pure gold. Suppose a man has millions of dollars, millions. He is blessed. There are many joys of life that he can savor because of his money, but only for a short time. Very soon he will have to kiss his money goodbye. Gold is of finite value. But genuine faith, Peter is telling us, is of greater value by far. It is more precious than gold. Gold will give you access to many pleasures for a short while. Genuine faith will give you access to the presence of God, where there is fullness of joy and pleasures at his right hand forevermore. So faith that is tested and proved genuine is more precious, Peter says, than gold. Spurgeon says, if you have faith, you don't need to ask for much more, except that your faith will grow. And then Peter takes this comparison between faith and gold a step further. Notice that he speaks here about gold that perishes, though it is tested by fire. Now he's talking, of course, about the way in which gold is purified or refined in the fire. And he's saying, in the same way, faith is strengthened, faith grows, faith is refined when it is tested and when it is tried.
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0: Yeah, and I want to encourage you to get to church on Sunday. You know, across the country, people who love Jesus will be gathering to praise him. 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

0: Kinship Radio. Thanks for making us a part of your Friday. And as we look at the Kinship forecast, we are seeing mostly sunny skies. Temps are at 68 in Rochester, 69 in the Twin Cities, 71 in Mankato, and 73 in Fort Dodge. We've got a beautiful afternoon ahead of us, and we encourage you to stick around for Focal Point with Pastor Mike Fabares. 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
1: Sunday sermons are important, but have you ever wished you could pull your pastor aside and get some direct answers to your questions? Well, you're about to get that chance today on Ask Pastor Mike.

0: Welcome to Focal Point. I'm Dave Drewy. At the end of each week, we sit down with Pastor Mike Fabares to talk about some important issues. Today, we're turning our attention to the subject of reading good Christian books. Sure, we've got social media, blog posts, and dozens of entertainment options, but whatever happened to reading a good old-fashioned book? Is it an obsolete practice doomed to disappear? And how does it impact our faith? Well, let's join Pastor Mike and Focal Point's Executive Director, Jay Wharton, to find out as we go inside the pastor's study. Jay?
1: Thank you, Dave. Pastor Mike, today's question is about reading books. Today's attention span seems to be that of about 140 characters, or we want things done in 30 seconds in the microwave. We just can't keep our attention on anything for very long.
2: That's right.
1: But so many people don't even want to pick up a book. And that's what I want to talk about today is, why is this still important?
2: Yeah, well, you've just said why it's important, because we don't have the discipline of keeping our mind tracking some linear thought for more than 30 seconds. So books do that for us. Books will allow us to concentrate and focus our minds, train our minds like we would our muscles in the gym. To sit down with a book is doing that with our brain. It's getting our brain to follow and track the idea of an author, and to do that in a way that's more than a minute, more than 2 minutes. That's important, and we need this. We've got to get back to reading good books. And of course, the Bible is the first book that we read, and I know we always discuss that on this program, but if I understand your question right, we're talking about just books in general, and I'm all for that. We need to be readers. Christians need to be reading.
1: What kind of books would you recommend people be reading?
2: Yeah, well, I'm going to say that we need books that help us to process the principles and truths of the Bible from people who have thought these things through and have, you know, a great grasp of whatever the Bible might have to say on a particular topic, and we can stand on their shoulders and have clarity because of all the hard work that they've done. That's the great thing about a good book. It is the results of someone's hard thinking and the processing of that truth, and now we get to glean from that. We get the finished product, and we get to have that served up on a platter to us. That's great. I mean, that's what books do. They give us the results of someone's hard work. And I love that when it comes to issues of truth and God's word and a Christian worldview. These are very important things for us to study.
1: I guess one of the benefits of having such a digital world is anybody can publish a book, and we can have a lot of information out there. But with so much information out there, how do we make a right decision on what to be reading?
2: Well, yeah, that's why, as a lot of our listeners know, if they've ever been to our website, every sermon that I preach, I will publish a short reading list on the back of our worksheet, and I will let people know, here's what I think are some good books to read to take these principles that I've just preached about and to examine them further. And so the great thing about publishing, I suppose, for some people is anyone can be a quote-unquote published author, not by a publisher, but they can put their stuff out, you know, in some digital format and post it on the web. But that just creates a much more difficult challenge of knowing what's worth my time, what's worth reading. And that's why I would like to at least have people benefit from my reading and saying, okay, here's someone who's kind of weeded through books on the topic, and he's brought some things to me that at least he thinks are some of the better books on this topic. And so that's one of the things I try to give to all of our listeners and, of course, the people in our church, so that they might be able to have building a library of books that I believe are they stand out from the rest of all the things that are in print.
1: Maybe you could speak to somebody who isn't really a reader and how they can get started, and maybe just a little plan of action that they could take.
2: Yeah, and I hate to, you know, I don't at all want to be condescending, but I do find that so many people in our generation, they just don't read. They haven't picked up a book and read it from cover to cover. And I just think even if you were to go online or to a Christian bookstore and even look in the, you know, the junior section of a biography that's written, you know, for teens, you know, that would be a great place to start. You know, I know we read to our kids at home, and even though they're not little kids anymore, you know, we have those times of reading together. And a lot of times, because of my youngest being several years behind my other two kids, you know, we're reading books that she can understand, but they're great for everyone. I mean, I benefit from hearing of, you know, missionary biography that's written for junior hires, But I can sit there as a pastor who is fairly well-read and enjoy that book and gather good things from it. So if you're not a reader, one of the discouragements is to get a book that's really beyond your reading level. And I think that, unfortunately, turns people off to reading altogether. So, you know, start easy, get books that are manageable. And a lot of times those are books, if you're just getting into reading good Christian books, that you might want to pick up for younger readers. Nothing wrong with that, to start to get that appetite wet for good content and good Christian books.
1: Pastor Mike, maybe you could talk about what we do here at Focal Point every month. We choose a book that has some relevance to what's being broadcast on the radio and offer a book along with that each month.
2: Yeah.
1: You can talk about that.
2: And it's hard, of course, on our radio, to our radio audience, that just narrowed down to one book, because every sermon I preach, I'll put out a list of, I don't know how many, 12, 14 different books that I think will be helpful for that topic. But, you know, we do try to our listeners and you know, those who support the ministry, we like to send them a book that we find is helpful. And so hopefully even that, I know some people feel like, well, that's, I keep getting books from Focal Point. They feel like they can't even get through the last book from last month or whatever. That's fine. Build a good library. I like to say, have good books around everywhere you might sit in your house, throw one in your car, bring one to work. You might sit at a lunch break or a afternoon break and read. Put good books everywhere where you've got a chair and you're going to sit for more than 5 minutes and spend less time, you know, on your apps and your social media and less time watching television, and just pick up a book. And if we can help provide some of those at Focal Point, we're happy to do that. And certainly we've got the leads that we give on our website, but then we do put out, I think, a book a month. Almost every month we'll send out a book to our supporters.
1: Yes, we do. Well, thank you, Pastor Mike. I hope that conversation was helpful for some people. And we're going to pick this up and continue it with a message you did called Striving for Punctual Spiritual Progress, in a message called Growing Up.
2: As most of you know, I have three children, a 9-year-old Matthew, a 7-year-old John. We weren't working for the whole gospel set. We just wanted the bookends. And then the 3-year-old Stephanie. And of course, a lot of things we do, they're in tow. We bring them along with us. And inevitably, when we're out and about, you find people that come up and say, "Oh, you've grown so much, Matthew. Look how big you are. And John, oh, you're just growing like a weed. And, you know, what do you feed those kids?" And, you know, you have all that kind of stuff. And I never know exactly how to respond to that. I mean, what do you say? You say, "Well, you know, we feed them almost every day. You know, we're working at it." I mean, you know, it's kind of a natural thing. And the reason is you don't know what to say, because it's the reaction that you expect. Now, if people came up to us and said, "Boy, your 7-year-old sure is puny." Or that 9-year-old, what's wrong with him? He's a lot shorter than we thought he'd be. Then we'd be concerned. Right, we would definitely, I mean, that would stop you, and you'd want to, "Oh, wow." That's, by the way, why the doctors, they're into that little, it's a little doctor conspiracy among pediatricians, where they have this well check. I thought you're supposed to go to the doctor when you're sick, but they have the well check, and they bring them in, and they strip the baby down, and they throw them in this little banana scale looking thing, and see how much they weigh, and then they lay them out like a fish on a pier, mark them off, and they stretch them, and they find out how long they are. And then they pull out their little chart or their little book, or the nurse looks at her thing and says, "Well, they're in the 65th percentile." And they give you that sense of where they are in terms of growth. And I remember that was no surprise, because, of course, my wife got all those books for new moms. It tells you exactly at 18 weeks, you know, how big they were supposed to be and what they were supposed to be able to do. So moms can, you know, think all their kids are geniuses because they're doing, you know, their head is bobbing before it's supposed to or whatever. And so we kind of knew that, and we tracked with that. And the underlying assumption with all of that is that if our kids are healthy, they ought to be growing. Because good physical health means good physical growth. And if you don't see it, there's a problem. The Bible says the exact same thing about your relationship with Jesus Christ. In Hebrews chapter 5, and I want you to pull your Bibles out and open up to that text, there is a well check going on for the people that the writer of Hebrews is writing to, and he pulls out the tape measure and he puts them in the scale, and he says, "You guys are underweight. You are not growing like you're supposed to." And the interesting thing about how he goes about this is that he tells them, much like we would expect for a little baby, that the time really matters. That if you've been a Christian this long, you ought to be this far along.
3: It's as though there's some kind of chart in the wall of heaven where, you know, the angels look at it and say, well, this is what we expect from a one-year-old. This is what we expect from a five-year-old. So I guess the one question for us before we even read the text is, how old are you? How's your growth in relation to that age? How old are you in Christ? Are you a year old? Are you 5 years old? Are you 8 years old? Are you 18 years old? Do we have some 28-year-olds here? Take a look at Hebrews chapter 5. Because the writer of Hebrews knows how old most of these people are, and he says this in verse number 11, we have much to say about this. What does that demonstrative pronoun point back to? Melchizedek. We have much to say about Melchizedek. We've got a lot to talk about, this whole new priesthood, the Melchizedekian priesthood. But it's hard to explain, and it's not because the writer of Hebrews doesn't know about it. We'll find out in chapter 7, he knows an awful lot about Melchizedek. He says it's hard to explain because you are, what? You're slow to learn, man. You're just slow to learn. In fact, though by this time you ought to be teachers, but you need someone to teach you the elementary truths of God's word all over again. You need milk, not solid food. Anyone who lives on milk, verse 13 says, still being an infant, is not acquainted with the teaching about righteousness. But solid food is for the mature, who by constant use have trained themselves to distinguish good from evil. Got a lot to say about Melchizedek, but it's hard to explain. You're slow to learn. In fact, though by, and if you have your pencil out, circle this word, time. By this time, you ought to be teachers. Great thing about the Greek language, as I've said many times, it's very exacting. We see the word in English, time. There's a lot of Greek concepts you can relate to. And even in English, we use the word time in different ways. Matter of fact, my wife will say something about cleaning the garage out, and I'll say, well, honey, I just haven't had the time, see? And then if she looks at her watch and says, well, how much time does it take? Then we're talking about two different kinds of time. And in Greek, there's two words for that. There's the word kairos, which is what I mean when I say I haven't had time. I haven't had the opportunity, honey. I got a lot of stuff going on, and, you know, there's a lot happening, and American Idol's on. I don't have time to clean the garage out. See, and she's saying, you do have time. What the word is here is not the opportunity, because that would let us off the hook a little too easy, because you know what my wife says in response to the garage? You'd better make time, right? And I can't make time, but I can make the opportunity. And that's what I'm getting at, is that I'm thinking about opportunity. You can't make chronos, which is the Greek word here. And what the writer of Hebrews is saying is you've had enough days now to be a teacher, but you're not a teacher. Number one on your outline, if you're taking notes, jot this down. We need to begin to, number one, care about the calendar. Start to care about the calendar, because God does. He cares about the calendar, and he's looking at your life, and he says, hey, five-year-old Christian, you've had enough time to be here. Hey, 15-year-old Christian, you've had plenty of chronos to be here. He's got an expectation for our growth. And what gets me is, again, the verbiage here is so exacting and so revealing that he doesn't say you ought to in terms of you should. It'd be a good thing. There's two words in Greek for should. There's the word day, transliterated D-E-I, day, and that means you ought to. For instance, if it's Secretary's Day, you ought to get her a card. You ought to get her some flowers. That's not the word here. The word here, a philo, is a different word. It's a strong word. It's the word that Jesus uses when he tells stories about money being owed to someone else. Because when Visa sends me their little love note at the end of the month, it's not, it would be really nice if you sent us some money this month. Visa says, you a philo, you owe us money. And if you don't, Bruno's coming out to break your legs or whatever happens, I don't know. If you don't pay your Visa bill, you get in trouble. This text says, you've been a Christian long enough, chronos, that you are obligated. You have a debt to do what? In this case, to be teachers. And a lot of people go, whew, I'm glad that says that, because I don't have the gift, right? I've read the gifts list, and I don't have that one. This must be a passage for staff people at churches. Now, remember the context. This is written not to Bible school students, not a seminary, you know, outline. This is for the rank and file who sit in church every Sunday, and he's saying, you ought to be teachers. Remember this, by the way, about the gifts list. There's lots of things on there that all of us are called to do, and just because you're gifted to do it doesn't mean you're the only people in the church that do it. Faith is on the list. Did you know that? Gifted to have faith. Now, does that mean that if I don't have the gift of faith, I don't have to trust Christ? Is that what it means? No. It just means that God specially endows some people with a certain kind of incredible faith that they can trust God in the most incredible situations, and wow, God gives them the gift of faith. Or giving, that's another one. That's on the list too, you know. Gift of giving. And we don't wait to say, okay, raise your hands, gift of giving, we're gonna pass the bag just to you people, right? We pass the bag to everybody. Why? Because the Bible says we all ought to give, but there's going to be people, and there are, that have a special endowment, and they're gifted by God to give, and man, they're generous, and they underwrite a lot of ministry around here. Okay? So we understand that there are people that are endowed with a special ability to teach, and to teach really well, and we put microphones on them, and we put them on stages like this, and they teach the big crowds, but just get that little luster off of this word, because really what teaching is, the kind of teaching that all of us are obligated to do, is the passing on of information. And if God has invested in us for, let's just say, 14 years, man, we are obligated to take what we've learned and pass it on. This is a little note, and you remember, if you think back to the very beginning of our study of the book of Hebrews as we work our way through it, we said this book was probably written between 60 and 68 AD. AD 65, let's just say, rough and dirty. This book in chapter 2 revealed that the audience, this church, didn't get the message of the gospel from Christ. It got it from the apostles who were sent out. So this wasn't something where you got a group of people that received the message early on. As a matter of fact, we're assuming that in the book of Acts, somewhere, probably, I don't know, 10, 15 years into this thing, they got the gospel. So let's just say conservatively 15 years. That would put us at 45, AD 45. This book was written somewhere in the mid-60s. You don't have anybody in this church that's over 20 years old in Christ. And assuming the church grew like most churches do, you've probably got a lot of 5-year-olds, 8-year-olds, 12-year-olds, a lot of teenagers. Those are the oldest Christians in the group, the teenagers. And the writer of Hebrews says, you've been Christians long enough to be teaching. What does that mean? Passing on what you've learned. Care about the calendar. If you care about the calendar, you'll feel that pressure. You'll feel it. And you know what? In verse number 11, we kind of skip by the diagnosis. Those are the symptoms. Slow growth. What's the diagnosis? You're slow to learn. See? And when I hear the phrase slow to learn, I think things like, dumb as a box of rocks. You know, I think dunce. I think dull. But you know, that's not what this is. As a matter of fact, this is a Greek word in the New Testament only used twice. The other time it's used is right across the page in chapter 6. Take a look at this. It's the word nothros. It's the only other time it's used in the New Testament. We do not want you to become, how's it translated? Lazy. Mm-mm. See, when you tell your teenager who you think is bright and you know is bright and has capacity, but they're not applying themselves in school, you may say they're slow. You're slow to learn. But what you're saying is not their capacity. You're not commenting on their capacity. You're talking about their disposition. It's not that they can't do it. It's that they're not doing it and they're not applying themselves. And the writer of Hebrews says, man, a lot of people have been Christians for a long time in that church and they're not applying themselves. They're slow to learn. They're lazy. Please recognize it's not as though God is in heaven going, oh, I need more workers and teachers. Please, I need more workers. What am I going to do? The issue is about the blessing that comes in usefulness. God wants us to grow up just like you want your kids to grow up because there's something significant, rewarding, and satisfying about growing up and maturing. I've told you before, my dad bought me a tool chest for my garage. And he's great at giving tools as presents. Matter of fact, every Christmas, every birthday, I can count on a wrench or some kind of tool for my tool chest. So it's jam-packed full of tools. And the thing about my dad when he gives me tools is they're not always new in the wrapper. They're old from his tool chest. Sometimes he gives me new tools, but a lot of times they're hand-me-down tools. And so my tool chest fills up with them, and I got one drawer. Don't you guys have one drawer? It's got nothing but screwdrivers in it. I pull it out, and there's all the screwdrivers. And every time I need a screwdriver, it seems I go to the same two screwdrivers every time, right? Because they work. The ends aren't all gummed up or chewed off or whatever happened to them. The handle feels good. It works. So then you say, well, why don't you get rid of all those other screwdrivers? I wouldn't have anything in my tool chest, for one. The real reason I wouldn't get rid of those is because a lot of them came from my dad's tool chest, and a lot of those came from my grandpa's tool chest. I've got screwdrivers with my grandpa's initials in it, right? We're not getting rid of those. But I'm not using them either. They don't work. In John chapter 6, verse 39, the Bible says that you are a gift from the Father to the Son. It's an amazing truth to ponder. That the Father gives to the Son these people, and each of them is a gift from the Father to the Son. And Christ says, you will in no wise be cast out. We're not getting rid of you. But when he opens his tool chest to look for someone to do something in his kingdom, it seems he's always going back to the same two or three tools. Have you noticed that? Pastors put it this way, 10% of the people do 90% of the work. And that's usually how it is. And when God here is in heaven looking into the tool chest, he sees those people with their hand up and they're saying, here am I, send me. I'll do it. And I'm ready, I'm prepped. I'm spending time in the Word, I'm studying it, I'm making progress. And God goes, great. And you know what? They are the ones that receive the blessing. Isn't that God's not going to get his job done without you? It's that he'd love to have you participate in the blessing of being used to advance the kingdom. God wants to bless us. God would love us to have the participation in ministry, and he's looking for people that are on track with the growth rate. We don't care about the calendar. Let's grow up in Christ. Let's pray. God, help us, please, to be the kinds of people that want to grow in Christ. We're not satisfied with the same old song, the same old truth, the same old slogan. We want to go deeper. We want to understand you on a different level, your holiness or your grace or your omnipotence or your omniscience. There's so much we need to understand about you. God, help us to grow in Christ. We got to explore passages we've never explored. We need to become familiar with characters in Scripture that minister to our heart that we've never even learned to pronounce their names before. God, let us go deeper in Christ. Help us in this, I pray. In Jesus' name, amen.
0: Amen. 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
1: 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Isaiah 40:31 says, "Those who hope in the Lord will renew their strength. 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

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I'm Eric Johnson. This is Afternoons with Eric. We need to check that kinship forecast. And for this afternoon, expect partly cloudy skies with a light breeze. And then this evening, it'll stay dry and comfortable with temperatures easing into the 50s under partly cloudy skies. Any chance of some shower activity? That holds off until well after midnight. At 2:30, Twin Cities 70 degrees, Rochester 69, Fort Dodge 74, and Mankato 72 degrees. Here's Matthew West. Good. 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

Kinship Radio. Afternoons with Eric. I'm Eric Johnson. That's Terry Ann, and he sees you. In fact, I think our verse of the day, the kinship verse of the day, 1 Peter 2, verse 9, just digs a little deeper into that fact that he sees you. It says, "But you are a chosen people, a royal priesthood, a holy nation, God's special possession, that you may declare the praises of him who called you out

of darkness into his wonderful light. Again, that is our kinship verse of the day. It's 1 Peter 2, verse 9. It's 2:37, Twin Cities at 70 degrees, Mankato 72, and here's Andrew Rip, Fill My Cup. This is Kinship Radio.

0: Kinship Radio. Afternoons with Eric. I'm Eric Johnson, and that's Phil Wickham with Homesick for Heaven. It is 245, Rochester 69, Mankato 73. A few years back, I was on a missions trip, and one of the fun things we were able to do while on that trip was go to a donkey sanctuary. Today is World Donkey Day. And every once in a while, you might hear me saying, because you can sponsor donkey, like you can sponsor, you know how you can sponsor children? You can sponsor a donkey so they have enough food and water for the year. And you might catch me saying, you know, for that amount of money, you could sponsor a donkey. Anyway, something much, much more important than World Donkey Day is what's happening on Sunday, and that is Mother's Day. Yes, we want to remind you of that, and we want to celebrate a little bit early here on this Friday. So we got some Mother's Day stories for you coming up right here on Kinship Radio.
1: You shouldn't sit when God asks you to stand. Stop when he says go. Walk away when he says follow. You shouldn't refuse to speak when God asks you to share his story. Keep what God asks you to share. Lie when God shows you the truth. You shouldn't withhold honor from the honorable God. Hide what should be found. Treat God as little more than a cosmic buddy. This message might sound negative with a whole lot of rules you're not sure you can follow. Let's rephrase this. Stand because you stand with God. Go because God has a perfect destination for you. Tell his story. Share what God gives you. Speak the truth. Honor God. Let God into everything you think and do. He's more than a good friend. There's something that rebels inside the human heart when someone says, don't do that. There's nothing wrong with knowing things to avoid, but there's something affirming about knowing what you should be doing. Engage in the doing, and you won't have much time for the off-limits. Kinship Radio.
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0: Relationship Radio, Afternoons with Eric. I'm Eric Johnson, and that is a song that'll make you want to kind of stand up and shout a little bit, or thank your Heavenly Father for who He is. It's a song of victory by Crowder called My Victory. Well, it is 2:50, Fort Dodge 74 degrees, Mankato 72, and coming up next, we're going to hear from CeCe Winans. But here's what she has to say about this song before we get there.
1: We serve a God who has all power. He knows the end from the beginning. He's your shepherd. He's your provider. He's a father to the fatherless. He's a mother to the motherless. You can't help but give Him praise.
0: All right, so let's hear CeCe. That's My King. Let's celebrate Him right here on Kinship Radio.

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1: It's time for us to look at that kinship forecast, and this afternoon you're noticing partly cloudy skies with a light breeze, and this evening it stays dry and comfortable with temperatures easing into the 50s under partly cloudy skies. Any chance of shower activity, that holds off until well after midnight tonight. At 3 o'clock, Twin Cities 71, Rochester 69, Fort Dodge 76, Mankato 73 degrees. Here's Jay Walker's worship. In the name of Jesus, this is Kinship Radio.

Kinship Radio, Afternoons with Eric. I'm Eric Johnson. That's Chris Tomlin. How good it is. 307. We got 69 degrees in Rochester, 73 in Mankato, and we got a lot of great music coming up for you. In fact, one of my favorite all-time artists is on the way in a little bit. I'll tell you who it is when we get there, all right? But right now, another great artist, Natalie Grant, and In Christ Alone. Thanks for stopping by on this Friday afternoon, Kinship Radio.

0: Kinship Radio Afternoons with Eric. I'm Eric Johnson. That was Josh Baldwin and Made for More. 318, Fort Dodge 76, Mankato 73. I always like Fridays. You know why? Because I get to treat myself to an afternoon coffee on Fridays. And I've got it right next to me. I'm ready to, to finish that off. So, usually I don't do that, but since Fridays are a little more chaotic in the evening for our family, I like to have an afternoon coffee. So I'm looking forward to that. Also looking forward to Mother's Day this weekend. And so, you know, what made your mom special?
1: My mom made the best chicken noodle soup, but instead of noodles, she used that little penne pasta, that little tiny stuff. Yeah, and it was, I don't know. I mean, she didn't cook a whole lot, but boy, her chicken noodle soup was good.
0: Yeah, thanks, Mary. You can celebrate mom in all kinds of ways, and all the different ways that she has impacted you, from the things you remember, from the things that you enjoyed, and simple things like, you know, your favorite soup that mom made. This is a weekend to celebrate mom, so I know you will do that with a lot of excitement throughout this weekend. 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
2: 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Isaiah 40:31 says, "Those who hope in the Lord will renew their strength. 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

Kinship Radio Afternoons with Eric. I'm Eric Johnson. Just heard Katie Nicole and Have Your Way. It is 3:23, Twin Cities 71 degrees, Mankato 73. Yesterday, as you know, was the National Day of Prayer. A lot of different activities across the area for our Day of Prayer. But that does not mean we stop praying on this day after the National Day of Prayer. So we want to let you know and remind you about the prayer line. 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You can leave a request there, and then you can be praying for others also as you see their requests come in. 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

Kinship Radio with 10th Avenue North and Invited. I'm Eric Johnson. This is Afternoons with Eric, and we need to check that kinship forecast right now. And we'll expect some partly cloudy skies with a light breeze for the rest of this afternoon. And then we head into the evening hours, and it stays dry and comfortable with temperatures easing into the 50s under partly cloudy skies. If there is a chance of showers, any of that chance will hold off until after midnight. At 3:31, Twin Cities 71, Rochester 69, Fort Dodge 76, and Mankato 73 degrees. And I said I was going to play one of my all-time favorite artists. Here he is, and the reason he is, by the way, he used to play an Eric Johnson signature guitar. Now, it wasn't my signature, but it was still an Eric Johnson signature guitar. Here's Lincoln Brewster, and Love the Lord. 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

0: Kinship Radio. Afternoons with Eric. I'm Eric Johnson. That's Ann Wilson and God Story. And what a story it is. In fact, listen to our kinship verse of the day if you're curious about this story. 1 Peter 2:9 says, "But you are a chosen people, a royal priesthood, a holy nation, God's special possession, that you may declare the praises of him who called you out of darkness into his wonderful light." Yeah, that is quite the God story right there. 1 Peter 2 verse 9, our kinship verse of the day. It is 3:38. We've got 71 degrees in the Twin Cities. Mankato, 73 degrees. And here is for King and Country, Joy. 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
1: Lately I've been reeling, watching the nightly news. Don't seem to find the rhythm, just want to sing the blues. Feels like a song that never

0: Kinship Radio Afternoons with Eric. I'm Eric Johnson. That's Need to Breathe, and I've got a story. It is 3:45, Twin Cities 71, Mankato 73. Looking forward to Mother's Day. Great anticipation as we celebrate moms, really this whole weekend. It can be a little difficult, though, because of loss. And Amy, you were saying that because of the loss of your mom, the Lord really stepped in for you.
1: I left my career of IT of over 20 years in the Twin Cities area to move back and care for my mom after my dad passed away. We had 6 pretty great years together, and we got even closer than we were before. When mom passed away, I felt lost. Then a definite God thing happened. My neighbor lost her husband and needed help. I think God provided me a place to pick up where I left off when I became her caregiver.
0: That's fantastic how the Lord stepped in when you were wounded and gave you someone else to care for and love on. That's excellent. Well, we got music on the way for you in just 60 seconds from Mercy Me right here on Kinship Radio.
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Jesus, could you please just sit and cry with me till I can sing, till I can sing. It is well with my soul.

Kinship Radio, Mercy Me, Make It Well. I'm Eric Johnson. This is Afternoons with Eric. It is 3:52 and Fort Dodge is at 76 degrees, Mankato 73. Enjoy this weekend, this Mother's Day weekend. If you don't have a gift yet, two ideas, flowers and cheesecake. I don't think you can go wrong with either of those. Just saying. Here's Apollo LTD, Soul Worth Saving. This is Kinship Radio. 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
3: It's time for us to look at that Kinship forecast, and this afternoon you're noticing partly cloudy skies with a light breeze, and this evening it stays dry and comfortable with temperatures easing into the 50s under partly cloudy skies. Any chance of shower activity, that holds off until well after midnight tonight. At 4:30, Twin Cities 72 degrees, Rochester 69, Fort Dodge 76, and Mankato 74. 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

0: 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I am Jack. Mother's Day coming up this weekend. We'd love to hear your momisms.
1: She told me, you're always stronger than you think you are. She's been in heaven for 9 years, so it's something. It always comes to my brain and I always think about my mom.
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Good evening, I am Jack. It's a Friday, and your word of the Lord for today, 1 Peter 2:9. But you are a chosen people, a royal priesthood, a holy nation, God's special possession, that you may declare the praises of him who called you out of darkness into his wonderful light. 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

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I am Jack. God invites us to experience His goodness firsthand, promising blessings to those who trust in Him. This is not just a call to believe in His goodness, but to actively engage with it, to taste and see for ourselves. When we take refuge in Him, we open ourselves to the full experience of His goodness, leading to a life of blessing and fulfillment. And I love this verse, Psalm 34, 8, "Oh, taste and see that the Lord is good. Blessed is the man who takes refuge in Him." Be encouraged. 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

0: You may be told not to overshare. When negative thoughts escape your lips and others hear the bitterness in your soul or the anger lodged in your heart, it may be wise to resist oversharing in some situations, like social media, for instance. But God accepts anything you share. If you read the Psalms, you'll find various writers sharing all their hurt, pain, and unfairness with God. He never tells them to knock it off. He's willing to listen. He doesn't judge you for how you feel, but he will ask you to trust him with the choices you make. There's safety in this one-on-one communication with God. He doesn't share it, and he doesn't bring it up to remind you that you were once angry and hurting. If you come to God with all that bothers you, and then you really want to know how he can help, then you should know help is on the way. It's part of the grand design of helping you become a new creation. We are a work in progress. Kinship Radio.
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I am Jack. Taking some pretty big extremes to blocking phone signals. That's exactly what Kit Kat, the candy bar company, that's what they're doing. Well, apparently they are launching a new product to give people a break from their phones, social media, and the digital world. Apparently they have pouches that are resembling the wrapping for their candy bar. The pouch, it actually blocks mobile signals and is part of their Take a Break ad campaign. 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I don't really want them blocking the radio station. 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
1: With SRN News, I'm Keith Peters in Washington. The U.S. military says its forces fired on and disabled two Iranian oil tankers after exchanging fire with Iranian forces in the Strait of Hormuz overnight. The United Arab Emirates, meanwhile, reported another missile and drone attack Friday. The violence further undermines a month-old ceasefire that U.S. officials insist remains in effect. President Trump says the leaders of Russia and Ukraine have agreed to his request for a three-day ceasefire and an exchange of prisoners. Trump said Friday that such a halt to hostilities could be the beginning of the end of the long war between them. Trump announced on social media that the ceasefire would run Saturday through Monday. On Wall Street, the Dow up by 12 points, the Nasdaq rose 440, the S&P advanced 61. More details at srnnews.com.
2: Kinship Radio, good evening. I am Jack, and your weather forecast for this evening, partly cloudy, lows in the mid to upper 40s. Mostly sunny for Saturday as we head into the weekend with highs in the mid-60s. And then sunshine, mid-60s on Sunday. In the Twin Cities, it's 72. Rochester is 70. It's 75 in Fort Dodge and 74 in Mankato. And that's your weather forecast on Kinship Radio.

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1: Kinship Radio, what an awesome God. Phil Wickham, good evening. I am Jack into the 6 o'clock hour. Caleb and John, this is Finished on Kinship Radio.

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0: Kinship Radio, good evening. I am Jack. Mother's Day coming up this weekend. Would love to hear your momisms.
1: She would say, take one day at a time. I would always look forward, like ahead, and be stressed out about stuff. And she would always say, just one day at a time. And I take it to heart now, especially as a mother myself now. Just one day at a time means so much in so many different ways to me now.
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2: You're in a marathon, an endurance race, a genuine struggle. Giving up the good choice is a bad decision. Avoid sitting out when you should be stepping up. Reject frustration and embrace the joy of adventure. Gain your second wind and keep pressing on. You have a running partner, a coach, and a resident encourager. And Jesus won't leave or abandon you. Because God wants to encourage you, He sent lots of encouragers. And we're one of them. When your day teeters between acceptable and awful, when hope seems out of reach, when what's the use falls easily from discouraged lips, we're here. We won't say that your frustration isn't real, but we'll make sure you know God is real. So stay here. There's the right kind of encouragement right here. Universal encouragement from the God who made the universe and supported by the grateful like you. 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
1: 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I am Jack. It's a Friday, and your word of the Lord for today, 1 Peter 2:9. But you are a chosen people, a royal priesthood, a holy nation, God's special possession, that you may declare the praises of him who called you out of darkness into his wonderful light. 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

0: Kinship Radio. 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I am Jack. Mother's Day coming up this Sunday. All right, tell us about your mom.
1: My mom is absolutely incredible. She has had a very tough life, but right now especially, she's got congestive heart failure. I mean, the health works. I mean, it's awful, but she is pushing through it all. She is so positive. She looks forward to watching my kids whenever she gets the chance. It seems to just like brighten her day, and she is a champion.
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0: Take each difficult step to the top of a mountain. When you reach the peak, God is already there. His love hasn't left. His presence hasn't abandoned. Dive deep and explore the great depths of the ocean. And when you see sights few have witnessed, God is there, and it's not unfamiliar territory to him. Go and explore any wonder in any place on any continent or planet for that matter. And you'll never be outside of the presence of God and the love he offered to all humankind. His love for you is relentless, persistent, and available right now. All of the places you can go and the things you can do can lead you to him. When you run away, you may find yourself running toward God. It's never been a matter of whether or not you can find God. The truth has always been there's nowhere God cannot and will not go to meet you when you determine you've run long enough. When you stop, he's ready to be noticed. Kinship Radio.
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You're listening to Kinship Radio. Good evening. I am Jack. Does God have your trust? You know whether or not he does or doesn't based not on what you confess, but on where you turn. There is safety in God's presence, and you can always trust that to be true. When life feels crazy, and often it does, where do you instinctively run? Put your whole trust in him. God is with you.

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1: 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Good evening. I am Jack. And your weather forecast for this evening, partly cloudy, lows in the mid to upper 40s. Mostly sunny for Saturday as we head into the weekend with highs in the mid 60s. And then sunshine, mid 60s on Sunday. In the Twin Cities, it's 70. Rochester is 69. It's 73 in Fort Dodge and 72 in Mankato. And that's your weather forecast on Kinship Radio.